0: vain. What are we going to do, you good for nothing comic book reader?
1: WBCQ Maine, the United States of America.
2: Hey, can I take this? No! Shut up!

What was that? Short wave. Take it down, quick. What's it say? Ah, shut up. What'd that mean? You too? Quiet, numbskulls. I'm broadcasting.

0: And go to Brothers Four.
1: You know, I remember that. You played that before.
0: Yeah, I have. That's an old group from the 60s. They were folk singers with the folk singing craze of the early 60s.
1: Yep.
0: Good evening, folks. Welcome to another Grits Radio Show right here on WBCQ The Planet. It's the 15th of October, 2026, and it's been a beautiful day here at the Pepper Tree Campground in Connecticut.
1: Low humidity, temps in the 70s. That's great.
0: Yeah, we got a little bit of rain last night.
1: Well,
0: other than it's been beautiful. They got a party going down on the pavilions going on. And here we are to entertain you for an hour. So enjoy, folks.
1: Enjoy.

Thank you. Thank you.

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whiskey, throwing it

0: That's right, the old Porter Wagoner crying in your beer song of the week.
1: Is that depressing?
0: That's right. Be glad that you ain't me.
1: I guess so.
0: Is right. And then we had David Trout with the fast food song. Do you like that?
1: That was pretty funny.
0: It was pretty
1: funny. Took me a minute to catch on, but it was pretty funny.
0: That's right. And then it was Kunto and the Mulligans with Everybody's an Asshole. Well, that was another one. It was pretty funny. Okay. And of course, Warren Zevon with Excitable Boy, which I did mention to you, Val, that we had played that at the Stanford Steak Roast. That was a family event, and the little kids are dancing around to this, and I'm going,
1: it's a weird world.
0: It's a weird world. And of course, we have a different Red Rid commercial.
1: Yep.
0: Let's see, the Walkabouts with the Neil Young cover. Yeah. John Prine and the Eagles started us off.
2: Here in the Grit Studio,
1: love
2: Valerie
1: that Eagles song, my favorite.
2: We love to watch movies, and particularly strange or cheesy ones. We really like to look at those. And we'd like to introduce this segment as the Bad Movie Minute for each week on Grits Radio.
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6: The mummy is authentic and wonderfully preserved.
7: Do you accept Transylvanian ducats?
6: Just good old Yankee cash, I'm afraid.
7: Yes. Be that.
6: What? Be what?
7: Afraid.
6: Why?

0: goddess of blood.
1: That's right.
2: What now, an awful thing.
1: It was a pretty bad movie. It was called Blood Scarab, 2008 flick. And it was a vampire kind of thing. And this woman, you know, she wanted to...
2: Well, she's a vampire. She wanted to be able to feed during the day. And, you know, vampires go poof if they go out in the sun. But, you know, the whole thing was just stupid. But the funniest, it was a funny part. The guy who played Renfield was about 65 with his long white hair with a black stripe down it. And he had some good lines.
1: The guy looked like Arlo Guthrie.
2: Yeah. Yeah, you said that.
1: He did.
2: Maybe it was. But no, yeah, it wasn't. You know, he had some comments on daylight savings time to Dracula and all of that. And that was pretty funny. His delivery was pretty good. Other than that, God, I couldn't wait for it.
1: Yeah.
2: I really couldn't. Yeah.
1: Bloods.
2: Yep. Don't watch it.
1: 2008. And I think we saw that on Tubi.
2: Yeah, because they have the worst
1: they
2: bad
1: do. Well, it's right up prime, though.
2: Yeah, I don't know. They're running a close second, but wow.
1: Yeah, Tubi. If you like bad movies, just...
2: So many.
1: And you can get to a computer, get to Tubi.
2: Tubi.com.
3: Now it's time for the bad song of the week. Right,
1: and let's see the song of the week. Oh, this one.
2: forgot about it.
1: Well, no, I would rather forget about it, and so will you after you hear it. But it's by a guy named Steve Dahl. And it's, do you remember the song, Do You Think I'm Sexy?
2: I hated that.
1: Well, this one even
2: right
1: more. Because this one's called Think I'm Disco.
2: Hated
1: yes,
2: more than
1: it was
2: me.
1: In one of Disco, yeah, Disco. KTEL record collections. So enjoy.
4: What's happening, baby? My name is Tony.

0: What do you think about that, Val?
1: Well, I just said to you, the guy doesn't have a bad voice. He just has a bad manager because he should be singing some better songs than that. That was stupid and awful.
0: Well, I think he was making a point about how bad disco is. I mean, you know, the guy's act about the lounge lizard was actually pretty accurate.
1: I know, but he should use his talent for something else.
0: Yeah, well, there's a lot of people like that, I guess.
1: Yes, they should use their talents
0: for something else. I can't see what you're... It's flipping around.
1: Oh, never mind.
0: Yes, all right. She's trying to show me her phone, folks, and I have no idea what was on it.
1: Well, it was a wonderful little kitty cat.
0: Anyways, the yard sale song of the week is some more Duke Robillard.
1: Oh.
0: Enjoy.

0: was a drive-in movie full of juicy people. Wow!
1: It's a trap! Help! It's Pick! We've had it, men.
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0: Well, in their efforts to return the stolen money to the Farmers and Swineherds National Bank, our heroes have run across an unexpected development, or rather, it ran across them. The man on the handcar was, of course, Boris Badenov, alias Babyface Braunschweiger, who was escaping with the satchel full of loot.
1: You busybodies have busied your last bodies.
0: Things looked bad for our friends till a voice spoke up behind Boris.
2: All right, Babyface, drop the gat.
1: It's my gang.
2: Right, Babyface, till I think at 5-2.
3: You wouldn't be taking a little run-out powder, would you, boss?
4: Okay, Babyface, open my valise. Look,
1: let's split the swag right down the middle, huh? Even Steven.

0: 80-20.
1: But when Boris opened the satchel, the thug seemed disappointed in the contents.
2: You can have my share, baby face.
0: Again?
2: Sure, what's one sock, more or less?
0: A sock?
1: Sure enough, all there was inside the valise were three pairs of socks.
0: Some no good as sweet suitcases on me.
3: But who?
0: Who else? Them.
3: Them who?
0: Those them who, boy, they're gone.
1: Yes, our quick-witted heroes had switched suitcases, vanished from the scene, and are heading toward town on Boris's own handcar.
4: Faster, Bullwinkle. We gotta get this money back to the bank.
1: Of course, Babyface and his gang weren't idle. They steered their sir onto the tracks and took off after the fleeing handcar. But the thieves had reckoned without Bullwinkle's reserves of mighty moose muscle. With a final burst of speed, he reached the station, went right railroad tracks, and crashed to Red Bank.
5: Well, we made it, Rocky.
4: I'm not so sure, Bullwinkle. Look there.
1: Sure enough, the hands of a nearby clock pointed to exactly 3 p.m.
5: Uh-oh.
4: Hey, let us in, Mr. Frambly.
6: Sorry, Rocky. Bank's closed.
4: But we got this money.
6: No deposits after 3 o'clock.
4: But it's your money.
6: Banking hours start at 10 tomorrow.
5: I always wondered why banks were called institutions. Now I know.
4: Now we gotta figure out how to get rid of this money, Bullwinkle.
5: Funny, I never had this trouble before.
4: Hey, let's take it to the sheriff's office. Maybe he can help.
1: But Rocky was doomed to disappointment.
4: So we thought you might keep this money in a nice safe cell.
7: Sorry, boys. I can't arrest a satchel full of money. People.
5: Yeah.
7: Of course, one of you. And if you just happen to have a satchel with you.
4: Swell.
7: Nope. First you have to do something wrong.
5: Wrong? Sir, you are speaking of a couple of genuine TV type heroes.
7: Can't do anything wrong, eh?
4: It's in our contract.
1: But at that moment, the handle of the worrisome suitcase broke and it fell on Bullwinkle's foot. And in a twinkling, Bullwinkle found himself and the money safely behind bars in a basement cell.
5: How come?
7: Disturbing the peace?
5: Whose?
7: Mine.
5: Oh.
4: Good work, Bullwinkle.
5: Oh, don't thank me. Thank my sensitive type, Tootsie.
1: Little did our friends know that just outside the barred window, that arch-fiend Boris Badenoff had overheard everything.
0: Well, gang, there's only one way to get money.
2: Don't tell me we gotta...
0: Exactly. We're going to break into jail.
3: Into jail? Are you out of your mind, babyface?
7: Leave us not defy against nature, boss.
2: Besides, how do we do it?
0: Easy. I got plan right here.
3: But that's a plan for breaking out of jail.
0: Of course. We just follow plan backward.
2: But what do we do about the moose?
0: In a word, gentlemen.
1: And the villains prepared to carry out their nefarious scheme. Oh, this bodes no good for our friends. This bodes ill for the bank, too. It bodes...
0: Hey, you.
1: Yes?
0: Sit down. You're rocking the boat.
1: Be with us next time for Bars of Steel or The Hard Cell.
8: That's right. We just reversed the plan to break out so we can break in.
9: Yeah, but you got to be in before you break out.
8: Well, yeah, but they just reversed the plan, right?
9: Well.
8: Part 11 with the Buried Treasure Saga. Here on Rockin' Bullwinkle. And let's see, what do we have before? Yes, that was Steely Dan with a Gun. I believe that was.
9: I did not recognize that one.
8: Yeah, I think that was off the Pretzel Logic album, as a matter of fact.
9: I liked it. I've heard it before, but I didn't realize.
8: The Kinks with Tired of Waiting before that. Yep. And the Flaming Groovies with Teenage Head. Yes, we like that.
9: We do.
8: And okay. Fleetwood Mac with the Green Man Alishi. That was live in Boston
9: so
8: in
9: good.
8: 1970. All right. And Duke Robillard with the Yad Sales Song of the Week. Buying Gonna Buy Me a Dog. Hey, we are out of time. Stay tuned for Lumpy Gravy Radio Show coming right up on WBCQ, The Planet.
9: Yep.
8: See you all next week, folks.
9: Have a great week, everyone.
10: Oh, am I glad he's gone. Don't be afraid now, boys. But let's get out of here!
11: Shut that bloody bazooka up!
12: Can I have some more Valium? My nerves are shot.
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16: 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Happy Times All Girls Glee Club slaying has fleshed to elude the police. Armed and dangerous and has been spotted in the West Side. Meat cleaver in one hand, in the other. We urge you to stay inside and lock your doors. Has been apprehended. 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

how about it for Arthur Nielsen on that guitar? Give it up. The future don't look clear. Looking in.

0: The smooth sounds of Hum on the Lumpy Gravy Radio Show here on the planet. Yes. I am Cosmic Debris. I'm here with Jane.
1: Hi, everybody.
0: Studio number 9. And it's time for our once every year. Hey, we just got back from vacation. And boy, did we hear some interesting stuff on the radio.
1: We sure did.
0: Yeah, so that was Hum. I know when I'm driving through Rockingham County, Virginia, I always like to turn the dial down to about 88.7 because there's this little university radio station on there called Harrisonburg's Alternative.
1: Yeah.
0: At James Madison University, and on Sunday night in Rockingham County, or Saturday night in Rockingham County, you don't expect to hear heavy metal, but it's all over the airwaves, I tell you.
1: Yeah, it is.
0: All over the airwaves. Yes, it was driving up through the mountains with some good tear your head off music.
1: Really?
0: That was Hum with Coming Home. I believe that's from around 1998 or so.
1: Yeah, that's what it sounded like.
0: Is that right? It's Hum.
1: Yeah.
0: And before that, Stephen Kellogg and the Sixers with Cabin in the Woods. I can't remember which station we heard that on.
1: Yeah.
0: And then Shamika Copeland with Driving Out of Nashville. And that's a nice little song.
1: Yeah, it is.
0: And Jane's over there shaking her head and they're talking about bodies and trunks and stuff.
1: Yeah, that
0: like
1: part.
0: It's like the Dixie Chicks song where they like killed Earl.
1: Yeah, I think that's something like that.
0: Yeah. Well, that was Shamika Driving Out of Nashville from Music City Roots Live from The Factory in 2015.
1: Yeah, that was a good song, though.
0: And this is the Lumpy Gravy Radio Show here on WKHS Wharton and WBCQ The Planet.
1: That's right, everybody.
0: Monticello, Maine, USA. Yes. Here in the Baltimore, Washington area, we're one less rock and roll station this
1: week.
0: Yeah,
1: we heard about that.
0: Yes, FM 100.7 went away and got replaced by the award-winning open care dead air format.
1: That's what everybody's heard.
0: Yes,
1: you know?
0: I did check this morning, and the replacement programming is now in place on 100.7. So put a slapping old tombstone up
1: what
0: there.
1: What is it?
0: I will not say on.
1: Okay.
0: No, I will not say.
1: We don't
0: say.
1: Know what it is.
0: No. Well, we know what it is, but I'm not going to say, Jane.
1: Okay. If you don't want to.
0: We have lots of good stuff here tonight. And like I said, we were on vacation. We were out of here where we couldn't hear FM 100.7.
1: No, we couldn't hear
0: just,
1: that.
0: Just reading the drama on the internet or the lack thereof.
1: Yeah,
0: and,
1: right.
0: And we were kind of in the area, but we were in a place where there was very, very good radio reception. So there's a lot of good, interesting stations out there.
1: Oh, really? There is.
0: And
1: that's for sure.
0: So we'll be giving you a little sampling of what we hear. And I'm looking at this. There's some good stuff in the playlist.
1: Yeah, really.
0: There's some stuff in here we can't even play, and no one would dare playing that. But first of all, let's dive up into space for a little bit.
1: You wouldn't
0: expect to hear space music in Rockingham County, Virginia,
1: Hardy
0: County, West Virginia, but we did. It's Anders Osborne on the Lumpy Gravy Radio Show.

It's about your planet Earth. I'm wondering, if I was looking from space, would I be important from space? Me, the alien, hanging with the beautiful sounds and people dancing. People dancing. I come from behind Red Jupiter. It takes 4 years to get there. Maybe 5. Gotta ask Tim. I gotta ask Tim. If I fall in love with nature, people, what will it show my alien race from space? I know a spaceman on Earth. Maybe I could stay with him. His name is Tim. He could teach me how to sing a song all night long. Fall in love with the kiss. Gotta get me a ticket up close. It's a great show. 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

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Can't wait for my space friends to see me sing.

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1: Woohoo!
0: This is WBCQ Monticello, Maine, USA, and WKHS Wharton. Are you through fooling with the microphones?
1: Yeah. The cat's doing it.
0: Yeah, I hear you. Okay.
1: Cat skates.
0: We heard. We heard. Hydria Space Folk from Finland with Amos Ame from their 2001 release.
1: They're from Finland.
0: They're from Finland. Another Finland band before that, the Death Hawks, with Kane Go Home.
1: Okay.
0: And Death Hawks' self-titled album from 2013 on to Gaia Records. Starting us off with Anders Osborne and From Space. From Space Dust and Ocean Views in 2016. He's from Sweden.
1: Oh, okay.
0: But he's based in New Orleans now.
1: All right.
0: Really something like 17 albums.
1: Oh, that's cool.
0: And in the background, yes, there is a radio station up there, and you're in certain places in the mountains west of here.
1: Yeah.
0: And they play the music like this 24/7.
1: Yeah, they do.
0: Yes. And they're on, I checked it out, they're on like three or four stations at least. Maybe an AM and some tiny flea power light bulb repeaters. Maybe a Class A here or there. And on the FM band, we're talking, friends. So if you're up there, you're liable to hear an instrumental version of your favorite tunes. 24/7. Well, this is the Lumpy Gravy Radio Show.
1: That's right.
0: And speaking of instrumental versions of your favorite tunes.
1: Okay.
0: Or maybe not.
1: Maybe not.
0: Let's get down with some Torture Culture. That's the name of the album on Last Gang Records from 2017. This is No Warning on the Lumpy Gravy Radio Show.
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1: Maybe a tube's burned out. Look in the back.
0: It's funny, it worked all right a minute ago.

0: Calling all cars, calling all cars. Be on the lookout for three photographers.
1: They ain't here.
2: I wonder where they are.
1: Well, pal, you got me. The last time I saw them, they were running east on Main Street. Or maybe it was west. For that matter, I'm not sure it was Main Street. And it might have been three other guys.
3: As the sun went down, the jungle fires were burning. Down the tracks came a hobo hiking, and he said, "Boys, I'm not turning. I'm headed for a land that's far away beside the crystal fountain.

0: Yes, indeed. That's Frank Zappa.
1: Yeah, everybody.
0: With Eat That Question on the Lumpy Gravy Radio Show. A nice, pleasant song, wouldn't you say so?
1: Yeah, I did like it. It was great.
0: Before that, we heard Zed Head with The Big Smoke from their album Mortal Man on Blues Boulevard from 2014. The Beet Farmers before that with The Big Rock Candy Mountain. Yes, cigarette trees.
1: Yeah, that's something.
0: And alcohol streams.
1: Right.
0: I like that.
1: How about that?
0: And some headbanging from No Warning with a track called Headless from their album Torture Culture on Last Gang Records from 2017. Boy, that was quite spiffy, wasn't it, Jim?
1: Yeah, so, you know, up there in the Harrisonburg, Virginia area and on down.
0: You never know what you're going to hear.
1: You don't know what you're going to hear. Yeah. That's for sure.
0: Some of the tracks we heard on shortwave radio, which, as you all know, can cover a long, long path.
1: Yes, it can.
0: Hundreds of thousands of square miles, if you're lucky. So
1: that's right.
0: Or if you're just some guy throwing a wire up into a tree or two.
1: Yeah, like what we were doing. At the campsite.
0: Yes, but we weren't transmitting. We were only listening.
1: Yeah, we were DX listeners.
0: We do not encourage that kind of activity.
1: You know, put the long wire up in the tree, and we listened away, man, and we heard a lot of great music and stuff.
0: At least some of the music you heard tonight was received on shortwave radio. There's an active pirate band between 6.9 and 7 megahertz. And if you're so inclined, there is some. That is where the innovation's going on in radio, except for maybe on 27185 and 27025.
1: Yeah. Mm-hmm.
0: If one were to know of such things,
1: that's right.

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1: That's right.
0: This is our annual. So we hit the road in Western Maryland and or Eastern West Virginia, and this is what we heard. And we heard this little track. This is from from Rocky Top to Muddy Bottom is the name of the record.
1: Yeah,
0: it's been reissued at least once or twice, maybe. Mm-hmm. The original came out in 1977. This is the Osborne Brothers on the Lumpy Gravy Radio Show.

0: 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I'm Cosmic Debris here with Jane.
1: Hi, everybody.
0: And thank you all for listening. We are out of here. We'll be back next week.
1: Yeah, thanks.
0: Same bat time, same bat channel, same frequency.
1: That's right.
0: And we'll see you real later.
1: Okay, bye-bye.
0: Bye-bye.

0: bubble gut machine. Good. Bingo. Rolling east here at 188.
1: I don't need my phone tracking me around. I don't need to be tethered to my phone and attached to it. And I don't need chips in my body. I don't need any ID 2020, and neither does anybody. What we'd like to have is our lives free as possible from any deliberate attempt to destroy our health and force us to buy garbage medicine and keep us in a misery cycle for the rest of our lives. The dryer's a smart box. It wants to text me when the dryer's done. Well, I mean, I really don't care. I don't need that. So I think 5G is a travesty. It's another component in the long-term program of downsizing this population as predicted by the Rockefeller Foundation, the Georgia Guidestones, the Protocols of the Elders of Zion, and many, many, many other documents over the years. Agenda 21, Agenda 30, all of these things see us living in these cities just drowning in this electropollution.
2: The gift to get your mother. Give your mother the gift of eternal life.
3: And right away, I'm peeped up. Turn it up. And so what it is they're having a conference on loading your mother into the cloud so that she will have eternal life. And I'm going like, is this like, you know, did I step in the Twilight Zone by mistake? Where's the rewind button?
2: And this is going to be happening, well, maybe it won't be happening this summer with the coronavirus crap, but,
3: the head of a major TV company here in Toronto was organizing. It has total and complete dominion and power over us, and it rules us with an iron fist.
2: And our leaders are nothing but puppets.
3: To serve this force or this entity, whatever it is. Probably the best thing that could have ever happened was, you know, that started as a joke, was storming Area 51, because that's probably where they are, if I had to take a guess, is that they live in these deep underground military bases that the light of day never shines into. And from there, from whence, they control everyone and everything with the force of our tax dollars, providing a military and police infrastructure to protect them. And I think if we ever knew what was really under there, we would just, you think 5G would make you shake and bake a little bit? I think the knowledge of that would just turn us upside down. Admiral Byrd was supposed to have fought them and met them in his war, Operation Height,
2: when America attacked Antarctica, which is a place where some of these things were. He said very clearly that he saw flying saucers that could go from pole to pole in minutes.
3: But that was only written in Spanish newspapers, not American ones, and he died shortly thereafter, Area 51, because that's probably where they are, if I had to take a guess. Area 51, Area 51.
4: Area 51.
3: They live in these deep underground military bases that the light of day never shines.
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6: 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It's 89.3, friends. I'm sorry, you're going to have to forgive us, and we'll explain why in just a second here.
7: See any experiments?
8: Oh, yeah. Those doctors, they like to hurt people.
9: Monsters.
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0: even Elvis, even the dead Elvis believes in that man in the sky, J.R. Bob Dobbs. And friends, you're listening to the radio ministry of the Church of the Subgenius, the Hour of Slack, with your host, Reverend Ivan Stang, and
1: the Will of Dobbs.
0: And you're going to have to forgive us our trespasses tonight. We just got back about 3 hours ago from New Orleans, where we and the Doctors for Bob, the complete Doctors for Bob, and Pope David M. Meyer the second,
1: and Cat. And don't forget Cat.
0: Yes,
1: I won't.
0: Under the we had too good of a time. We did a big revival at the World Science Fiction Convention down there in New Orleans, and it was a great show. We're going to play some of that. A lot of the best stuff has to be edited down very, very carefully.
1: Oh, yes.
0: The problem is that Will and I just had too good of a time. We haven't had much sleep.
1: No, it was an ecstatic weekend, if you know what I mean.
0: It really was, and we're not hung over or anything.
1: Oh,
0: we're clean living boys, actually, as subgeniuses go.
1: Yeah, I'm a bit apathetic right now myself,
0: but I tell you, and on top of that, I got a bad case of Tourista from drinking the water. So if I suddenly have to disappear, it'll be Will's show.
1: It was the water in those Cajun potato chips that you can only get in New Orleans, man. They're great.
0: But it was great walking around with a bunch of subgeniuses at a world science fiction convention, feeling so superior to those bespectacled nerds. Not that we don't look slightly the same way. But we talk a lot dirtier, you know, and we did panel discussions and so forth that were, well, it had to do with face raping bats and
1: their antidote puddings.
0: Yeah, you understand. You've been there.
1: No.
0: Most of you, I hope. If you don't, well, we're not.
1: Just look for those three little notches down in your neck. Yeah. You know.
0: When the bones retract, if you know how to get the bones to retract.
1: Just tickle them just right.
0: We don't want you playing around. Don't try these stunts at home, kids, until we've done the face-raping bat show, which we're not prepared to do
1: yet.
0: Coming
1: tapes to follow.
0: Yeah. In the meantime, and also at the same time, U.S. News and World Report started getting interested in the Church of the Subgenius. They want to have a tape of this revival, too.
1: Did you read your Newsweeks this week, friends?
0: Well, anyway, we're gonna go into that live revival. This was the easiest one to dub in an hour for tonight because it was Pope David N. Meyer the second, Pope of all New York, the Great Pacific Northwest, and Idaho. BBS, DDS, PPB, PPOY, and so forth. I never can remember his, yeah, never can remember his full title, but this is he preaching. No, that's not he. Wait a minute. I'm going to get he in there. So like I said, just forgive us. We've been praising Bob till our heads like to pop. So here we go.
2: So genius, y'all.
3: Yeah.
2: But before we do, children, let's get down.
3: Yeah.
2: Usually, children, the Pope of all New York preaches in a suit, but he believes that Southerners know what a preacher looks like, and I don't have to wear a costume to convince you that I can preach a word of God. The subgenius, children, is obviously someone who follows Bob. He's obviously someone who needs slack. He or she is obviously someone who fights the conspiracy. But what else is a subgenius? Well, I've been studying on this matter, children. The first thing you can say about a subgenius is that subgeniuses are shy egomaniacs, children. The next thing I think you can safely say about subgeniuses, and the Pope of all New York is a subgenius, is that subgeniuses can dish it out, but they can't take it. So you can be a subgenius in public, and subgeniuses will be racially discriminating. But at the same time, if you went to one of these sub-geniuses and you said, you're an asshole, well, that sub-genius would go home and sob into his or her pillow. His feelings would be so hurt. Sub-geniuses have very thin skin, children, and believe me, the Pope of all New York knows where I speak. But there is one place where we do not have thin skin, children.
4: That's right.
2: There is one place where we have the skin of an armadillo on top of the skin of an alligator, on top of the skin of a hippo, on top of the skin of the elephant. And you know when that is, children? That's when we confront the conspiracy. When the conspiracy comes, children, a subgenius is clad in that Bob armor. Now, children, children, children, a lot of people, they say to me, Dave. Conspiracy on one hand and become a true sub-genius on the other. Children, children, children, the answer is deceptively simple. The answer is in front of you, children. The answer is as near as a V-dog or a Cross Brentano's, children. Of course, I'm talking about the Macabre, the sub-genius! We printed by Simon and Schuster! Children. Now, children, I think you all know what happens on July 5th, 1998. I think you all know that that's the day the X-Men come down. And you know, children, the X-Men, they're businessmen. They're simple businessmen, just like Bob is a businessman. And all they want, children, is real estate. They want real estate, children. And they have a contract for the planet Earth, the X-Men, and they have the means to repossess it. Do you know who stands in their way? Do you know who stands in their way? Say Bob, children. Who is it that stands in their way? Who stands in their way? Who is it that stands in their way? Bob only stands in their way with your help, children. Bob only stands in their way when you tie to Bob that which is Bob. Stands in their way when you buy the Macabre, the sub-genius, $9.95 at bookstores everywhere, or you go to the table run by Willow Law and buy t-shirts, bumper stickers, buttons, badges, and the new Arise videotape.
4: Video!
2: Now, children, a long time ago when the Church of the Sub-Genius began, 1998 seemed as far away as your day. But now, children, it's only 10 years hence. 10 years hence, children, 10 little years. And you may, those of you who like to read Nostradamus, think that plagues are going to be visiting us in those 10 years, children. Drought, fire, war. But children, the plagues of the next 10 years will not be externally derived, children. They will be internally derived. They'll be the plague of sitting at home and watching your tape when you should be making Bob art, when you should be corresponding with other sub-geniuses, when you should be buying from Bob and tied into the sacred P.O. box. The conspiracy, children, wants to break us apart, make us function as that all-important consumer unit individual, and get rid of us. But there's a man, children, a man with a pipe. And he's waiting, children. He's waiting to save you. But it's up to you, children, to open your heart to Bob. It's up to you, children, to let Bob come in. It's up to you to see the value in Bob. And now, children, in closing, I'm going to quote from the great sub-genius saint, Lester Bangs. I'm going to read you something, children. This was written upon Elvis's death, children. So be patient with me and listen to this. If love is truly going out of fashion forever, then along with our nurtured indifference to each other will be a more even contemptuous indifference to each other's objects of worship. Like Bob. We will continue to fragment in this matter because solipsism holds all the cards at present. It is a king whose domain engulfs even Elvis. But I can guarantee you one thing, children. We will never agree on anything as we agreed on Elvis. But children, the fact is that just as this church has an in a thousand

0: Officer Bob Corral. Sing about God. Are you ready? Are you ready?
1: Ready!
0: Now, children, you're going to sing back to the Pope of all New York. Are you ready? Say yes.
1: Yes.
0: Are you ready to take Bob into your heart?

0: Oh, yeah, that's right. That was actually Slackmaster Cleave and the Spurious Jive. I could not play the rendition we tried to do live without Cleave during the revival. Yeah,
1: be thankful, friends. Be very grateful.
2: Be afraid. Be very afraid.
0: That was the preaching that preceded that song was, again, Pope David N. Meyer preaching at the World Science Fiction Convention revival, produced by the wonderful Reverend Nancy Regalia, and through which we had such a good time that we're having such a bad time now.
1: It hurt so good.
0: It did hurt good. We just stayed up too late. That's all there is.
3: That's all.
0: To it. But anyway, yeah. PSA. Oh, Bob is coming again, I should mention. Bob Wilson, Pope Bob, Robert Anton Wilson, is coming back to, not to Dallas, actually, but to Denton on Friday, October 7th at 8 o'clock p.m. and October 8th, Saturday, from 10 a.m. to 4 p.m. For a workshop. And this will be at the Aaron Horn School in Denton. Also something called Creations by Trish from 6 to 7:30 p.m. on Friday night. Did I say 8 to 10 a.m. on Friday night? I should have said. I don't know what I'm saying, and you don't understand why I'm saying it, but believe me, it's important somewhere. When we get out your decoder rings, kids.
3: Have some apping.
0: So we're, right. Next week we will play the unplayable parts of that revival, and they're a lot of fun. You'll hear all the clicks and beeps where I have to cut things out. But in the meantime,
4: by age 6, he had made his first million, almost by accident. In college, he met and married his first and still his primary wife, Connie, who is now revered by female sub-genii as the Blessed Anti-Virgin.
5: With Connie's encouragement, the young Dobbs became a salesman of legendary and almost frightening abilities, known to his peers as the man who could sell anything. He worked his way up to the very top of the conspiracy ladder and might have stayed there. But late one night in 1953, while working on an amateur television of his own design, an event occurred which was to become a milestone in man's mind path to slack. He was suddenly seized up in the spirit by the hand of Jehovah One itself, the cosmic puppeteer of the Old Testament, the wrathful alien space god from some corporate sin galaxy.
4: In this timeless moment, which we call the Divine Immaculation of the Bob, Dobbs received the first of countless brain-curdling pronouncements which form the sacred prescriptures of the Church. He was shown a vision, a world where all humanity was equally wealthy, rich beyond imagining, but without working.
5: This experience, combined with his UFO-given sales magic, led him inevitably into the religion field. He quickly discovered the golden rule embodied in his classic saying, "They'll pay to know what they really think." The true subgenius can learn to think for himself, but only Bob can show him how.
4: And so, Bob Dobbs founded his church upon a sandy beach of common sense of humor, and dollars and cents. A likely story, you say. But it's simple, really. Bob is lucky, not smart. In fact, by the perverted conspiracy standards of intelligence, he's gifted with incredible stupidity.
5: He lives in a perpetual state of contracted consciousness. This enables him to act without thinking, to effortlessly surf the luck plane, to float down the fabled path of least resistance, to, in fact, make $1 million each time he screws up.
4: Thus, it is not his wisdom, but his divine follies, his holy blunders, which we emulate.
5: The miracle is not in what Bob does to you, but in what he allows you to do to yourself. He brings the student to the realization that everything you know is true. Pull the wool over your own eyes, he admonishes, and you may finally relax in the safety of your own delusions.
6: Wotan, we've had this morning.
7: Let's go over that again. You say this photograph was taken by one of our secret operatives. It shows Ivan staying in a rather compromising position. I think you'll admit...
8: Yes, that's right. I think you will admit it.
7: Oops, wrong one.
8: Wait, let me see that one again.
7: Yeah, this should be submitted for your approval.
8: Yes, this is Reverend Ivan Stang in a very compromising
7: in
8: position.
7: In a very indiscreet position, wouldn't you say?
8: Wearing a Ronald Reagan mask, not Mr. Stang.
7: Not Mr. Stang.
6: And but not his member.
7: I believe it's a calf, a bull calf.
8: But the goat. It is a calf. It's a calf, a golden calf wearing a Ronald Reagan mask.
7: There's Ivan Stang.
8: Now, you see something that is obviously illicit drugs.
6: Plays the part
8: in
6: of
8: a
6: the collar
8: placed below
6: so
8: the calf's
6: moments
8: mouth.
6: Ago. The female caller.
7: I'm shocked.
6: Using
8: and there, Ivan Stang, in an act of
6: Stang,
8: some type of degraded and depraved appreciation to some
6: used as the
8: hideous god, some elder god of ancient lore.
7: You heard it here first. I'm the subgenius.
8: Reams. Yes, can I say it?
7: You can. It's late enough. That's what
6: he
7: he's doing.
6: He can until
7: he's
6: 6 o'clock.
8: Viciously.
7: He's committing animal
6: minutes.
7: Husbandry.
8: Animal husbandry without the husband.
7: Yes, or maybe on the husband, for all we know. It's a disgusting sight, and this is going to rip the church wide open, just like the swaggered revelations, just like the...
6: years ago.
7: Baker.
6: When the churches were fun, and there were scandals and revelations.
7: And the sun...
6: It was a different
7: like
6: world then.
7: Clouds, and the forests...
6: We enjoyed the show, and hope you do too. Fitting the show into the show hole... Scrubbing gently.
7: Millions of years ago. Giant reptiles.
6: You can't see me. Ha ha ha. You can't see me. As a show hole.
7: Does that show get
6: a
7: little
6: higher? Is it long as a collar? Well, we'll find out.
7: Any way to crank that little show up there and make it tall?
8: Make it big
7: make it
8: and strong?
7: Tall for what
8: like you, little collar.
9: Well, no, this is me. Are still growing.
8: Still?
7: Some tips, eh? You've got
8: soon
7: some good
8: they will
7: tips
8: fill
7: the
8: show,
7: eh?
10: About the only slack that I get anymore is worshiping at the holy temple of the Yoni.

0: Abomination in the world than women wearing men's clothes and men wearing women's clothes and people being perverts. That's the two of the greatest sins in the world is idolatry, witchcraft, homosexuality, and men and women wearing the clothes of the opposite sex. It's abomination. And whosoever do it is abomination.
1: And there's more people today, their minds are perverted, their life is perverted, and they've been given over to a reprobate mind. So many people today, even people that aren't homosexual, their minds are perverted. It's filled with filth, and it's filled with all the ungodliness and wickedness that comes from the pit of hell. And you see it on television, you see it in the movie houses, and you see it on the market stand.
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fact, is sex. An all-encompassing sex that is the very inness and surroundingness of the union of both the enum and the union.

This is a tape from a Canadian band called the Garbage Men. It's funny how he got the tape. It came from the writer William Gibson. We'd asked him for a story for Three-Fisted Tales of Bob, and instead he sent us 10 copies of this tape. We don't know what he has to do with it. I suspect maybe he writes their lyrics or something. Anyway, here's the Garbage Men.

0: Whoa, was that it? Yeah, it was it. That was the Garbage Men. Dustbin Dissidents is the name of the song. And you can contact the Garbage Men at 148 Strachan Avenue, Strachan Avenue, Toronto, Ontario, M6J2S9. For those of you tape recording this show, for the rest, you'll just have to get your pencils ready for the post office number of the Church of the Subgenius. Thank you.
1: Under the conspiracy, you're being ripped off every day, but you can learn to enjoy it. You can choose the way you're going to get screwed. Some ways are fun. Dobbs journeyed to Tibet, and under ancient holy men, he perfected the arts of glandscaping and acubeating. He also began modeling for hundreds of magazine ads, leaving early clues of his presence. These old ads are the only known photos of Dobbs, for he otherwise remains elusive, shunning both the spotlight and the authorities. In 1979, he recruited two randomly selected nobodies, Dr. Philo Drummond and Ivan Stang, to begin a public outreach arm and spread his seed word of slack.
2: The church is now subjected to constant harassment and attacks from every corner, which only serves to illustrate how much they fear his message. Some call us Satanists, or the mockers prophesied in the Bible as harbingers of the end times.
1: Still others dare to deny that Bob exists at all. But if that were so, who posed for all those magazine ads in the 50s? The feminist dupes of the conspiracy charged that not enough members are women.
2: Bob would agree to that. Indeed, he would say, there will never be enough women, but at least the ones we have are all women. And Bob? Bob is all man. The James Bond of Zen masters, the most dashing religious leader of his time. Yes, Bob Dobbs is a sex god. He has come and keeps coming again and again, not to forgive your sins, but to rationalize them, to justify your sins.
3: I know you walk around this convention and you look at people and you sort of, you think you're all straight, don't you? Do you think there's no one for you to bond with? But children, I want everyone here to turn to the person next to them and shake that person by the hand and say, howdy, neighbor. Has the power to fail. Yes, children. I've got the power to fail, children. In second-rate imitation churches might be burdened with infallible popes. But no, no, no. Not in the church. Ah, the subgenius. Now, children, I'm going to arrange my notes for a moment here. Hope we're all comfortable. Now, a lot of people, they want to know, what is a subgenius, children? Subgeniuses come in many shapes and sizes, and I'm going to address that. But a lot of people want to know about the church. And there's one way to learn about the church, children, and that is to follow the rules of the church. And I'm going to tell you about those rules tonight. With the accompaniment of the lovely sternotechnic run. Now, children, the first rule hypothesis of genius is?

0: second rule of the Church of the Sophinians, I think you know, children, and that is that too much is always better than not enough. Can I get a too much? What's it always better than? Thank you, children. The next rule of the Church of the Sophinians is so universally violated, it is broken so often, such a bunch violated in your face, especially in this convention, that you can't believe it's a rule at all, but it is, children. The third rule of the Church of the Sophinians is, if you don't have a sense of humor, don't try to be funny. The next rule of the Church of the Sophinians, children, takes a little bit of explaining, but I don't mind explaining these things. Before I go too far, children, I should point out that the Pope of all New York doesn't practice what he preaches, because I'm not the kind of man I'm preaching to. Sub-genius is, you will pay to know what you really think. Right. What do we mean by this, children? Well, let's say you want to go see a movie, and you get your New Yorker in the mail, and you turn to that Pauline Kael or Terrence Rafferty review, and you read what he or she has to say about it. Well, you've paid to know what you really think. Or let's say you want to go to one of the many lovely bars here, Nolens, and you pick up that free monthly music magazine, and you read a review there. Before you go, well, children, you've paid to know what you really think. And children, when you tithe to Bob, that which is Bob, your money, again, you have paid to know what you really think. But for once, children, you will get value for your dollar. Now, that's the fifth rule of the Church of the Sub-Genius. You've heard before tonight, but it bears repeating. It's a shameless rabble-rouser, children, but I'm not above it. The fifth rule of the Church of the Sub-Genius is, if they can't take a joke. A lot of them can. The next rule of the Church of the Sub-Genius also takes a little explaining. The next rule of the Church of the Sub-Genius is that the Church of the Sub-Genius will help you pull the wool over your own eyes. That's right, children. Pull the wool. What do we mean by this, children? Well, ever since you were a little bit, ever since you were a little girl or a little boy, you've been sold your family's wool, your church's wool, your school's wool, your governor's wool, your foster wool. Delusion. When you do, in 5 minutes you'll be so bored, you'll do what Bob needs you to do. You'll start thinking for yourself.
1: That's right.
0: Sub-genius, in this context, in this hall, in this convention, in this hotel, seems absurd, I grant you, but it's a rule, children. Every great movement, every time mankind has tried to go forward, there have been the pioneers who spearheaded that movement, children.
1: Pioneers.
0: And they suffered, children. They suffered.
1: Stop.
0: And then behind them, children, like a vast armada of slugs, have come those who were not

0: The next rule the church is so genius is very simple and self-explanatory to it. That rule is, anybody you see driving a Porsche doesn't deserve it. You deserve it, children, and you deserve it, and you deserve it, but children, they don't deserve it. The next rule of the church of the subgenius also takes a little bit of explaining. And I've been searching for an example, children, and I think I've found it. The church of the subgenius knows, and you do not yet, that the conspiracy is out to get you, children. It's out to sap your lifeblood. And you have to deal with the conspiracy every day. And things that happen to you that give you the existential blues, you may not recognize them as a conspiracy, but they are. And because of that, the Church of the Subgenius knows that you should elevate every confrontation with the conspiracy to the ultimate so that you don't lose sight of the stakes involved. And that's why we call this rule or kill. Let me explain this, Joey. I was in a store one day. I was purchasing a few objects, or as you say in New Orleans, objets. And I stacked my objets by the cash register, and something caught my eye on the counter, and I went over to look at it. Wasn't that interesting? I turned back, and some pink whip conspiracy mind get duped had taken my line, my spotting line, at the cash register.
1: God damn it!
0: Children, this was not a minor event. This was the conspiracy incarnate. And I said to him, excuse me, but I was here first. It was implied. And he said to me, no, you weren't. I was here first. You may mistake this for a meaningless confrontation, children, but it was the conspiracy incarnate.

0: the Church of the Subgenius is an intro into the next part of this section of my preaching, where I'm going to tell you what a subgenius is and what makes a subgenius. One thing you can always say about subgeniuses is that they pick fields where it takes your entire lifetime to fail. Children of subgeniuses are artists. They're writers. They're musicians. They labor in obscurity, children. They work hard. They work alone, children. They work alone. And this is key, children. Because the conspiracy wants you to believe that if you are a creative person, you have to be out there alone, shut off from the world, in touch with your muse. Because the conspiracy wants you to believe that you cannot unite children. But even the people who have to be alone to work need a community, children, a collaborative network. And that's why in the Church of the Subgenius we say, individuals get lonely too.
1: I'm going to tell you now may shock some of you, but it's the truth.
2: You gave your word that you were going to send KNON that love offering when you made your pledge. But some of you ain't done it yet.
1: Open your heart, close your mind, unzip your lips, and bend over to pull out that wallet.
2: Here, but I'll meet any of you pink punks with your $20 that you haven't sent in, you bookworms, in any dark alley for a match with your choice of weapons. Dear friends,
1: we need that money.
2: I believe that you know how little money this station has to run on. I know because I've seen it. I've been in the temple. I took the thing that Bob made me drink, and I saw you in the spirit, in the vision. I saw it coming. Hey, your check coming in the mail. Oh, yes. Then you don't have to think about it anymore. Then you won't feel the guilt, the gnawing and tickling, incessant horror that eats away at your guts every time you listen to it. Mail that money in now if you want. That's KNON, Box 710909, Dallas 75371, and I'll be with you.
3: Oh, this is Timothy Leary reminding you that just as you need slack, KNON needs your help. Send in those pledges and praise Bob.
4: I believe you can make this world a better place to live in.
5: People really don't listen without pain.

0: money, do they? They must be bad people.
1: See, the problem with the believers is they think we're loaded already. And we are, but we don't have any money. So few are ready to put their beliefs on the line. The line where you sign your name on that check. Oh, I'd just as soon get KNON for free. I don't have a spare $10 because I'm going to spend it on cigarettes and liquor. Or even worse, by pretending to be a subgenius and pledging but never even actually sending the check. Huh?
2: But I was
1: get on the stick, man. Promising ain't enough. Faith is not enough. But your paid-up pledge is enough. So reach down deep into that most sacred organ of your body, your wallet. So send that financial blessing to KNON, P.O. Box 7109.

0: Oh, yes, friends. And this is coming up here is an old Lenny Bruce type from the Lenny Bruce at Carnegie Hall album. You know, you younger listeners out there may not know the legend of the great Lenny Bruce, but he really did die for our sins in more than one way.
1: Yeah. Change. Okay, I weigh 150 pounds. Today, this is correct. Good taste today. But 20 years ago, I was in the back of the magazine on the beach. Guy was kicking sand in my face. Yeah, I can. That was it. This 20s, forget it. Why don't you put some weight on you? You look like I got consumption, but Christ. Your father, man, is a man who's got a gut. That's a man with a big pusto. Not today, man. He's had it. But he may come back. Of course he will. I'm a definite conformist. Yeah, otherwise I would have thrown that tie away with a horse on it. Why'd I throw it away, man? Still good. Because I was out of step. I had to throw it away, man. It's kind of schlubs like, I'm not going to be a slave to fashion. You sure will, man. We'll hold on to that brown and white shoe scene with a double-breasted suit. And when that single breast came in 1950, well, I'm going to wear the one button roll. I'm not going to. I got five suits from Buddy Lee's, and that's all I'm going to wear. I'm not going to change. And yeah, all of a sudden, you're ridiculous with that suit. When it gets to Bonds, you've had it. When Ripley starts to cook with it, then it's for following you. Yeah. And anyone is definitely rationalizing this as a, all beauty is eye of the beholder. Not so. You have, for motion picture, been brainwashed. I've been. I assume you've been. A certain face you'll buy. And any chick who comes out with an ear growing out here, you're not going to tell me she's beautiful, man. Interesting face, yeah. But as far as being horny looking, forget it, man. No. Conversation piece, can do jokes with her. Yeah. Have headaches? No, I'm deaf now. Okay, yeah, good. But as far as really being... So I figure, what could you do to get a good composite? What is beauty to you? To build a girl singer, a chick that would come out, the most jaded Colin Arthur Geld from the New York Times. Anyway, Alex Freeman from the Inquirer. How was your week? That's when and they've seen everything. It's Dick Chapp, Newsweek. Now a chick comes out that makes you all go, look at that. What is your gown they've done? Hairstyle they've done. Voice they've done. What kind of a chick? That any kind, even the Grey Line tours, the chicks with the all dressed up with the high necks and the broken out backs, man. Chicks who come out who have those wrist corsages. Yeah, the dial is gone, man. That's when you know you're really rich, boy, when you can throw away that red velvet box that the Longines Whitnauer comes in, yeah. Just throw it away, man. Because the cufflinks and collar stays are out, so what's it going to do? You sleep in the button basket. Yeah. Yeah. What would I do that would really make you all look up? Chick comes out in a gimmick. Hair under arms. Think about it. Hair under her arms, man. But you don't give it away right away. No. There's a couple of ballads. Guess in real time. Guess who I saw today, my dear? La da da da da da da da da da da. And they're eating. Awesome. Mama, Freddy! What? Did you see? So what? I don't know. It's the lights, I think, in here. Oh, no. Now she really got this guy pinned. So the owner sees, look at that. Look who's looking. He never looks at any. Pops Whitaker's really pinning her. He's really looking now, right? But now he's waiting for the flash again, but no. She kills it. A couple of ballads and walks. Now all the columnists start talking to her. But they talk to her this way. Gee, very good. And they try real trick ways, like, where's the dressing room? It's over there. And the owner, what's with it? They're always after her, and they're talking to her, and their heads are always like this. And now they come back every night. She does it once or twice a week. Put your arms over there, it is. There's what? That chick's got hair under her arms. You're out of your mind, man. That's disgusting. terrible taste. Well, I thought that the first time I thought I saw it. And I went home and I just, I've been back here 6 times this weekend. You don't know what a release it was to see her do that, man. I just never thought she'd do it again there. But she's really got a bush under there, man. Now, when I first went home, I said, that, I can't believe that a contemporary woman is disgusting. It's in horrendous taste. But then I started to think, is it in bad taste from a theological concept? Is it blasphemous? Is it against God? No. Is it hygiene? Certainly not. No, it doesn't relate to hygiene at all. If it related to hygiene, then you would have to be consistent and shave the eyebrows, the head, the schmushki, the whole bit. So it does not relate to hygiene at all. What does it relate to? Style, that's all. Custom style, fashionable, that's all. It only relates to fashion, that's all. Has no other, that's the validity in a fashion. All right. Now, but to have the chick come out with just hair in her arms, the viewer would not buy it because they would say, anybody can do that. It has to be a wish I could, maybe, but this already you can do. Right? So you have to give it some style. Cut it a little, close, keep it low in the back, and give it some form, man. Like it. Maybe shave it, give it like a pyramid, like that. So then she comes out, and the guy goes, hey, she got a hair in her arms. Yeah, but it's different. It's, she takes care of herself.
0: Yep, it's different. Probably can't let him get to the punchline on that one. I'm afraid. Because I don't know where it comes up. And we have to leave because Robert Wisdom's American Music Party is about to start up. In fact, we're getting off late here. Can't believe he's not breathing down my neck. Stay tuned for Slack in the Form of American Music Party. 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And if you want more information on the Church of the Subgenius, just write to Bob. Have that pencil ready? Bob at P.O. Box 140306, Dallas, Texas 75214. Box 140306, Dallas, Texas 75214. And

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1: But Bible prophecy is a very, very important subject for every Christian to study, to help you better understand current events, to put things in perspective, and most importantly, to help you have that inner peace of knowing that God is on His throne and in control.
2: I like to go to the lake and
3: And people will have a number in their hand and in their forehead.
4: Someone with a lot of energy. Okay, your code number once more.
2: 237.
4: And you're calling from Dallas. Okay, thank you. You're on hotline.
3: You can start.
2: Yes, my code number is 238.
3: Amen. We're living in terrible, perilous, chaotic times. Praise the Lord. And these times are not going to get any better, my friend. Amen. They're going to get worse and worse.

0: doctors warn.
1: It's going to be a sad time. Amen. When Jesus come back, if we're not walking by the same rule and minding the same thing. So many people are confused about it and got their own theory about the way they see the Word of God. But
2: all the signs point to serious health damage. All the signs point to thousands and thousands and thousands of cancers and birth deformities and miscarriages and awful health problems.
3: Both sides will be destroyed regardless of who starts it.
4: The minute you have another war, there's not going to be any world left, I don't think. Because we're going to blow one another to pieces.
5: Peace on earth. Peace on earth. Peace on earth. P-O-E. Purity of essence.
6: Oh. I give my vote for Jesus, and I thank God for you and Brother Robinson. 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
2: Are you familiar with the government-prepared cancer maps?
7: There's not going to be anything left for the kids. I mean, there's not going to be a world left.
8: And we're all going to end up digging our own holes, and as soon as we dig them, they're going to fall in on us.
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13: 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Good evening, you're on KFJZ with Mr. Opinion and Dr. Philo Drummond and the Reverend Arnold Stang, Ivan Stang.
14: I have a question for Mr. Drummond.
13: Yes.
15: Go ahead.
14: Are you Mr. Drummond?
15: That's right.
14: I'm calling from Dallas.
15: What's your question?
14: Well, do you work on spiritual problems or do you just work on wallets?
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0: Perhaps you've been deceived by evangelists masquerading as angels of light.
1: It's gone, and the world is waiting for who? Well, the world's unbelievers entirely. They're waiting for the Antichrist. They don't know they are. But who's going to come in 10 days but the one who says to Israel, you need protection?
2: As we said, have made the club. And
3: hello?
4: Hi.
3: Hi. May I speak to Reverend Stang?
4: Oh, yeah. You got me?
3: Reverend Stang?
4: Right.
3: Yeah. I called to ask, as far as your belief is concerned, are you a Christian, and do you believe in God and the Bible?
4: We believe in everything.
3: You do?
4: Mm-hmm.
3: The reason I asked is... I was intrigued by what you brought out about using the word conspiracy, and I was wondering if you believed in the fact that Jesus Christ is saved yesterday, today, and forever, and do you believe that he still has a true prophet in these last days as he did in the Moses and Elijah?
4: Well, I'll tell you what, we've been, in the course of our research, we've been getting a whole lot of stuff in the mail about the second coming. A lot of other cults are talking about the second coming and how Jesus is going to come back, or sometimes it goes by other names, the Christ is going to come back. And the main thing that the Subgenius Foundation has to say about that is beware of cheap imitations. There are a lot of false prophets running around right now, and a lot of people that are in the next 20 or 30 years, there are going to be a lot of people trying to convince you that they are Jesus back on earth.
3: Oh, yes. I've, as a born-again Christian, I've seen that in the spirit, too. I know exactly what you're talking about.
1: I'll make a peace agreement with you.
0: The only reason America still stands is there's a remnant of Christians who are still praying for a spiritual awakening in this country. The Church of the Living God is preaching and believing and looking for the coming of Jesus Christ. There is a way out. There is an escape route. This world is destined for destruction. It's doomed and it's damned according to the Word of God. But Jesus is coming for a church. He's going to get his bride out of this world.
5: Point one. I am tonight setting a clear goal for the energy policy of the United States. Beginning this moment, this nation will never use more foreign oil than we did in 1977. Never.

There are two ways to get to Tehran, sooner or later. To get there sooner, fly Iran Air. Only Iran Air flies from New York to Tehran nonstop. You arrive in the afternoon in time for dinner and a good night's sleep. You wake up refreshed. On other airlines, you arrive after dark, often much later. Fly to Tehran the fastest way on Iran.

0: Remember, you're only one stop from London, Paris, or Tehran on Iran Air.
1: Yes, my number is 239, mm-hmm. and I'm calling from Dallas. And the person I'm looking for is should be very interesting and, you know, not plastic or anything like that. And someone who enjoys going out and having a good time and a good conversation with.
2: Chimpanzee.
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1: 239.
3: Thanks for calling. Good luck.
1: Thank you.
3: Yep, so long.

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3: Swimming, you know. High temp today, 100 degrees even. That makes it the 63rd day this summer that we've been there. Well, actually this year, because almost the entire...
4: And if weather conditions had been different, the toxic cloud released might have blown over Manhattan.
5: It's scary. It's damn scary, especially with the fact that I've got two kids.
6: 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What's going to do?
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8: Let your tears well up. You have them. Now don't deny them their chance to claim your soul. Know that within every man is a monster. And this monster may create a monster. A Frankenstein monster to bring your realistic world crashing down around you. Say it can't be true.
9: There are some 50,000 nuclear weapons in the world today.
10: I think we really need the nuclear weapons because Russia and everybody else has got them.
11: Jesus began to give to them the signs of his coming and the end of the age, and one of the signs he referred to was the abomination of desolation that was spoken of by Daniel the prophet. This hasn't taken place yet.
12: Just don't buy your doomsday theory.
13: Well, you better buy it.
14: We are in worse shape from the point of view of our military preparedness than we were on the 8th of December, 1941, the day after the Pearl Harbor attack.
15: The Russians got the definite advantage on us right now.
16: But we need to show more strength.
17: We got to catch up or get ahead of we're dead meat.
18: Exactly as Noah getting into the ark triggered the deluge that destroyed the earth in his day, and that it's very highly possible when this all takes place, that a great cataclysmic judgment will do that very thing. And we do not know that it wouldn't happen in 1982, but we don't know what day it'll happen. This article was referring, as I said, to the nine planets in our solar system: Mercury, Earth, Mars, Uranus, Pluto, Jupiter, Venus, Saturn, and Neptune. When these are scheduled to be perfectly aligned in 1982, that these things perhaps can happen. Many scientists with varying ideas of what could happen have expressed their views that huge solar flares will take place, resulting that could be disruptions in the television and radio communication and a great deal more. I see that I'm not going to have much time to go into this anymore today, and so I'm going to carry it through tomorrow and try to bring it to a more clear climax. But may I tell you that all of these are warnings to us to repent of our sins and to get ready for the coming of the Lord, for we can see great and drastic things that are going to take place on the earth when Jesus comes and the judgments of God are being poured out upon a Christ-rejecting world.
19: Well, after we come through here and we purify through this plant here, it takes out some of the chemicals and the mud out of it.
20: But you can't drink it.
19: We can't drink it. Nowhere in the world you can drink it unless you hold your nose.

0: It'll also tell you about the prelude to Armageddon and also some of the strange events that have been forecast for 1982. Some of the things that are coming in these last days.
1: You know, the future's a magnetic place. Each year, 100 billion are born into it. Why, it seems all roads lead to tomorrow. Why, just looking at the future is enchanting. Browse along conveyor belts where awe-inspiring holograms are as much a part of the experience of every man as were the real trees, mountains, and sunsets of the dark past. It's thrilling to wander amidst these realistic 3D images, and you'll certainly feel at home, since the leaders here have chosen the architecture of the mediocritans of the middle class ages as the most relaxing and appeasing of all art forms. It could be the old world charm of suburbs and franchises, or power plants and office buildings, which might suddenly change to lovely forests and pastures. But wherever you go, you're still amid the clean, ever-changing holograms of the future, made possible by the amazing hologram projectors and the careful planning of the folks behind the scenes. And it won't put a dent in your budget, since holograms are produced in economical black and white. You might even get to see a rare hologram eclipse when your real surroundings become enjoyably apparent.
2: We are having technical difficulties. Please do not attempt to move.
1: You can't see it all. You can't even be sure you're seeing any of it.
3: Miles, you and I are scientific men. You can understand the wonder of what's happened. Now just think. Less than a month ago, Santa Mara was like any other town. People with nothing but problems. Then out of the sky came a solution. Seeds drifting through space for years took root in a farmer's field. From the seeds came pods, which had the power to reproduce themselves in the exact likeness of any form of life. Your new bodies are growing in there. They're taking you over, cell for cell, atom for atom. There's no pain. Suddenly, while you're asleep, they'll absorb your minds, your memories, and you're reborn into an untroubled world.
4: Where everyone's the same.
3: Exactly. They'll destroy you. Tomorrow you won't want them to. Tomorrow you'll be one of us.
4: I don't want any part of it.
3: Miles,
4: what's that?
3: You have no choice.
5: And our children will live, Mr. Beale, to see that perfect world in which there's no war or famine, oppression or brutality. One vast and ecumenical holding company for whom all men will work to serve a common profit, in which all men will hold a share of stock, all necessities provided, all anxieties tranquilized, all boredom amused.
6: The chemicals these factories create are welcomed by our modern-day lifestyle.
7: The locals here complain the campers commit what along this coast is perhaps the gravest crime.
8: We're going to make 30 a mandatory retirement age. And we're going to set up rehabilitation camps, mercy centers in every state of the Union. Citizens will report to them after 5 years at the age of 35. And there, in groovy surroundings, we're going to psych them all out on LSD, babies. That way, they're not going to hurt you, and they're not going to hurt me, and babies, they're not even going to hurt themselves anymore. They want drafters. We'll draft them! Some of them are really gonna dig it. And that's gonna be the real mother-loving gas. There's gonna be cats who wanna split from taxes, diners, club, crazy birds, crazy wives, and crazy husbands. Millions, troops, but millions are gonna go willingly.
9: funny sketch.
10: Thank you. Do you like that?
9: No, but it was a funny sketch.
11: You talk about the young people in America. I don't recognize them. I don't think they exist. I think your kind creates them. You force them into little molds and pop them out like little plastic figures off a production line. You stuff them full of preconceived ideas, praise them for turning out so well. But they're not people, they're machines. Then you wind them up like little tape recorders and send them out into the world to spread another generation of lies. This is the best of all possible worlds. This is a recording.
12: Quiet, angels. I'm going to pass one more miracle, and you got to help me, because it's a new kind of miracle. In my own image, let there be man.
13: Sure, we gave second thoughts to paving over the earth, but, well, like, cement's not very biodegradable. And we had enough of it down already, we figured we may as well go ahead and pave over the rest. It's a lot easier than tearing all this up. We could air condition, and it got rid of the bugs. I don't know, it's just a lot easier to keep things clean. I mean, we got air conditioning, toilet training for all our children. We've got all the rocks we could chew on.
1: But you don't need nature for beauty. The buildings here are inspiring monuments to our adaptable workers, such as the enchanting shopping metroplexes. During Let's Go Shopping, a 20-minute break in a 20-hour workday, humans compete to consume as much as possible, and all it costs is time. What husband could resist letting his wife have a spree for free? And there's sure no trouble deciding what you want.
14: Oh, don't mind me. Nobody wants me. I used to be popular, but not no more.
15: Hey, man, you want to buy me? All of us have been bought by all you.
14: Besides, he only costs 5 minutes.
1: And when shopping time is up, all the products you just bought are flushed away down to the factories to be recycled and back on the shelves by tomorrow.
16: The problem in America today is humanism. Humanism, as Pastor mentioned, is when we become like gods to replace God, and we dethrone God, and we begin to live for ourselves and become lovers of ourselves more than lovers of God.

0: Give me some food and give me some clothes, give me some pills, give me some cars, give me some things, give me everything.
1: As shown in this diagram, the surface is actually the roof of a 150-story apartment building which encompasses the Earth. The future's treasures are housed in countless numbers in each of these identical levels, which contain the five types of reality to be found. The corridors, work areas, metroplexes, holograms, and of course the units for Unix, which these content people call home. Humans need not worry about getting lost on the way to their units. They end up at a different unit each night, but it still looks just like home. All are cleverly designed exactly alike.

0: you can take those records and run them backwards, and you can hear Satan talking on there. So I want you to realize that we're in a crooked and perverse nation. When I see and read and hear on the news that 65% of our teenage girls in school today become pregnant, and the other just happen not to get caught, well, then I know we're in a crooked and perverse nation. The judgments of God is going to fall upon this nation. An angel come and stood right over my head, and I heard that angel singing, "There's a nation that stands in the judgment. There is a nation that has forgotten God. His sin is the great. His sin is a it stands in disgrace. America has forgotten God."
1: Each human shares his spacious total living unit with a different female each night, since they are circulated to provide variety in companionship. The unit contains two single beds and a large variety of luxuries, including the Eye of Taxis, a crime prevention device, and of course, a normal machine, constantly supplying everyone with the TV shows of your dreams. Everyone watches the normal machine.
2: If you love Bob, come with me. Yes, that was a wonderful number by our orchestra organist, Raymond Price, here on the Bob Hour.
3: Yes, yes, ladies and gentlemen, we're glad to have you here. My wife, Zelma. Our dog, Snavely.
2: Did you tell him about Bob?
3: Okay, sit down, everybody. Can you hear me? Can you hear me out there? Yeah, I think it's time for a song. Ladies and gentlemen, do you want to hear a song?
4: Sucks!
2: Pump his ass.
3: Kill him.
2: Goon squad.
3: Fucking know it, normal goddamn.
5: The TV variety show has been declared an endangered species.
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0: didn't hear one.
1: Also sold separately, Nerf Hoop, Nerf Ball, and Super Nerf.
2: Chosen you, Mr. Beal, to preach this evangel.
3: Why me?
2: Because you're on television, dummy.

0: with a final finished face to be stamped onto it.
1: But whose face?
2: Several years ago, my wife Barbara and I took this photograph. I realized I looked much older. I looked like a father.
1: Joe hated this photograph. He hated being a bald young man. Why didn't he get a hair replacement sooner?
2: I was afraid the guys would kid me. I thought it would look phony. Man, was I wrong.
1: With the Regency hair replacement invention, Joe looked years younger. But that's not all.
2: You'll be able to lead a more active life. You can swim with it on, shower with it on, play with it on. It won't come off. What's more, you'll never be bald again. And I guarantee it. I'm Joe DeSena, the Vice President of Regency for Men.
3: Hard to believe? Not with the Regency miracle hair invention. You can swim in it. It won't come off. Sleep with it on. Shower with it on. Play with it on. We defy anyone to detect that it's not your own hair. It's as natural as when you had all of your hair. You owe it to your family, your business, but mostly to yourself to look your very best.
4: Well, with in a concurrent life, you share a spiritual bond with
5: your mental eye.
4: Yeah, your mental eye, as we term it in our complicated cult jargon, is permanently enjoined to certain fictional characters or characters that are real on Earth too, the parallel Earth that operates alongside of ours.
5: I see.
6: We're getting as qualified as we can right now.
7: Oh, what? Hello? Are you there? Are you okay? There's something wrong with the machine. There's something wrong with my TV. What happened to my TV? My TV broken anymore.
8: When you have a TV set in your home, you're in for a lot of surprise-filled evenings and a lot of expense. But if...
9: Weren't that you and I were talking about Smell-O-Vision one time when they had Smell-O-Vision?
10: They used to have... some guy patented that.
9: Ah!
10: Then they had a Hawk-Vision.
9: Hawk-O-Vision.
10: Or whatever, yeah, or Liquid-Vision was liquid what it was. Vision. Like whenever any liquid thing was going on, a flood scene.
9: Yeah.
10: Water would splash out of the screen.
9: But the nearest thing they could get
10: even
9: to
10: if a bad guy would spit,
9: Yeah, or waterfall or rain or anything like that.
10: Yeah.
9: But the nearest thing they could get to it were these real crude little squirt guns mounted on either side of the TV set.
10: Yeah.
9: And whenever it would happen, it would just kind of squirt a little stream out of it.
10: They had to completely instead of giving you, glasses or something, special glasses, they gave you a whole rubber suit. And there were a lot of lawsuits when that happened because of the, electrocutions and shit. All this water running through theaters.
9: You got people sitting there and electric lights next to them, killing them and stuff.
10: Yeah. Them were lean years. But, anything to draw the audiences away.
9: That's
10: from
9: back
10: the
9: when
10: TV.
9: The only way you could make a buck in the movies was to
10: have a new gimmick, yeah.
9: She was cute, man.
10: That 360-degree movie film they had.
11: And I believe if we ever cease to pray and cease to seek God, God will destroy this country. And I believe I'm going to live to see cities in America, cities in this nation literally instantly destroyed. I believe I'll see it soon. You can keep your eyes on some West Coast cities, and you watch. I'll guarantee you when the majority of our population begins to turn their back on God and begins to try to tell us that a perverted lifestyle is a normal lifestyle and they have no time or tolerance for God, focus your attention and you watch, because I promise you God will not continue to leave that city, that people, without judgment.
12: Well, we've done it. We've let loose the dogs of war. I wonder how they'll destroy us.

0: minute.
1: You two act like it was the end of the world. Well, it could be.
2: But we will return to enjoy your final moment.
3: Jonathan Mathias with another bulletin. And now, as the Sino-Russian border war continues to rapidly escalate, U.S. authorities are beginning to question to what degree we will become involved in what could swiftly grow into global conflict.
4: Abort firings, interception will fragment bacilli carrying missiles. Repeat, abort firings, abort firings.
5: Tonight's presentation on the beach was, of course, fiction. All Americans share the common desire that a nuclear holocaust will never happen. And certainly an alert, prepared America is our greatest safeguard in a nuclear age.
6: I really don't know, because I don't know the situation, neither does the American people.
7: Our current policy is that we do not launch until we are under attack. Now, that danger of that policy today is the Soviets can deliver their missiles with such accuracy that they'll be able to knock out in a matter of relatively few seconds all of our ability to retaliate against the rest of the Soviet missiles.
8: Range 2 miles. Missile still deflecting. Range 1 mile. Missile detonated.
9: One penny times thousands of you sends medicine and food to a needy Tidewater family.
10: Most of our defenses would be alerted, and within 10 minutes, many of our jets would be in flight, headed for their targets. Yet under existing law, only the president could give the final order to fire our nuclear warhead.
11: Airborne at the time, as part of a special exercise we were holding called Operation Dropkick. Now, it appears that the order called for the planes to attack their targets inside Russia.
12: Russia's got the definite advantage of, on us right now.
13: But we need to show more strength.
11: Weapons with an average load of 40 megatons each.
14: General Turgidson, I find this very difficult to understand. I was under the impression that I was the only one in authority to order the use of nuclear weapons.
11: That's right, sir. You are the only person authorized to do so. And although I hate to judge before all the facts are in, it's beginning to look like General Ripper exceeded his authority.
15: And my little 11-year-old child, I think his mentality is much more alert than this 16-year-old boy.
16: The point is, stupidity is all around us, and it's not worth getting upset about.
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18: But surely you can disarm it somehow?
17: No. It is designed to explode if any attempt is ever made to untrigger it
18: automatically.
19: Ah, it's an obvious commie trick, Mr. President. We're wasting valuable time.
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21: 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Is money more important than people's lives?
22: And in their pursuit for private interests, a lot of chemical companies will not accept legal or even moral responsibility for the results of chemical waste pollution until absolute proof shows that a specific chemical from a specific plant caused a specific disease.
23: Treatment you receive when you do business with these industry giants. It's frequently frustrating, and to make matters worse, they don't seem to care. You won't find this attitude at Bill King's Braco.
24: Well, I tell you what, everything I figure is a hazard.
25: It progresses as the years go on, and eventually we'll never be able to control it.
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27: Are you trying to drive me crazy?
17: You've obviously never heard of Cobalt Thorium G.
28: No, what about it?
17: Cobalt Thorium G has a radioactive half-life of 93 years. If you take, say, 50 H-bombs in the 100 megaton range and jacket them with Cobalt Thorium G, when they are exploded, they will produce a doomsday shroud, a lethal cloud of radioactivity which will encircle the Earth for 93 years.
29: What a load of crap.
30: No question. We have a problem. We all know that. But that doesn't mean that we ought to change the whole system we have, find out where the problems are, the character of the problems, and address them.
31: I want is some help. I don't want to be sent out here and forgotten with poison water. That's all I ask is for some help.
30: State of Michigan said there's nothing wrong with it. EPA come out and said there is something wrong. The health department in Michigan later sends me a letter saying, it's all right, there's nothing wrong with your water, you can drink it.
31: And if you don't think that doesn't scare a mother to find out that a boy is urinating pure blood, when you know he's only got one kidney, believe me, I've had it. I cried all the way to the doctor's office.

0: one question.
1: Certain changes have been taking place here, such as the increase in the beatnik crowd and the increase of the drugs that's used and distributed by the beatniks.
2: One thing, Brent, you can save America, and that's change every person one at a time by the power of Almighty God working in that corrupt heart.
3: The gates of hell was government, because in Bible times, government sat at the gates of the city.
4: Yes.
3: The Bible says the gates of hell shall not prevail.
4: There's no question about that. We are going to see the most tremendous turn of events, not only in this nation, it's going to affect the whole world.
5: Peace, did Hitler say? Next move, Czechoslovakia.
1: There are a few beatniks in Berkeley. I'm sure from what you folks hear, you would think that the population in Berkeley is really becoming beatnik-like all the time. Well, the percentage of them is increasing a bit. But with this movie actor getting into the governor's chair, Ronald Reagan from Hollywood, I think that he's going to tame them down a little bit.
6: May I close on a personal note? I was asked once in a press interview what book I would choose if I were shipwrecked on an island and could have only one book for the rest of my life. I replied that I knew of only one book that could be read and reread and continue to be a challenge. The Bible, the Old and New Testaments. I can only add to that, my friends, that I continue to look to the scriptures today for fulfillment and for guidance. Indeed, it is an incontrovertible fact that all the complex and horrendous questions confronting us at home and worldwide have their answer in that single book.
7: The greatest day of my life.
8: God gave us a purpose. God put us here for some reason. Everything that we do here is aimed at the next world, or it ought not to be done.
9: Christian populist, right-wing activists, electronic evangelists, and Reagan strategists are united on turning out the vote on November 4th.
8: May God bless you. You who are pastors, who have been chosen by God Almighty to lead, we are talking about Christianizing America. Amen. We are talking about simply spreading the gospel in a political context.
10: Speaking of your word, you have said all no whites, meaning all non-whites, I suppose, are Satan's children. You have said that they are devil worshipers who feed their children to crocodiles, which makes you sound like a white Muslim.
11: Well, whatever it makes me sound like, sir, these things that I base the arguments upon, the difference of race, is from a biblical standpoint. Nigger. Certainly you can educate a dog or a monkey, but he's still a dog and he's still a monkey. The same thing about a Negro.
10: Well, that's not quite true, because you named...
11: Nobody wrote our textbooks. The white race wrote their own textbooks. They created and designed and then wrote textbooks about them.
10: Mm-hmm. Were you aware that there are Negroes who are writing textbooks today and teaching in school?
11: I'm aware that Negroes are doing it today, but they got their teaching from the white race.
10: Well, who cares where they got it? The point is they're...

0: gang way for the Lord God Jehovah.
1: Here comes the Lord.
2: I hope the Lord likes my role. I wonder what the Lord coming over here for.
0: Is you been baptized? Has you been baptized?

0: Let the fish fry proceed.
1: My friend, God Almighty does not hear the prayer of a Jew, for how in the world can God hear the prayer of a man who says Jesus Christ is not the true Messiah? It is blasphemous. We need to bring the world to the foot of the cross.
2: And we have been dealing with and showing who these people were and telling you that they were representatives of all the 12 tribes of Israel who were, without a question, Anglo-Saxon, Celtic, kindred peoples, because that's the true Israel of the Bible. That's who the true Israel of the Bible is.
3: I shall go down in history as the greatest German.
4: I'm not associated with him.
5: We like to think of ourselves as the ultimate minority, the subgeniuses, the final organ.

0: talk to
1: him. Bullshit is all the reasons we give for living. And if we can't think of any reasons of our own, we always have the God bullshit.
2: Holy Mary, Mother of God.
1: We don't know why we're going through all this pointless pain, humiliation, and decay, so there better be someone somewhere who does know. That's the God bullshit.
3: He's saying that life is like bullshit, and it is. So what are you screaming about?
1: Man is a noble creature that can order his own world. Who needs God? Well, if there's anybody out there that can look around this demented slaughterhouse of a world we live in and tell me that man is a noble creature, believe me, that man is full of bullshit.
3: What's so goddamn funny?
4: I can't help it, Harry. It's funny.
1: I don't have anything, thanks.
4: This is going out live to 67.
1: I don't have any kids.
3: Leave him on.
1: And I was married for 33 years of shrill, shrieking fraud.
2: Mr. Hackett's trying to get through to you.
3: Tell Mr. Hackett to go fuck himself.
1: So I don't have any bullshit left. I just ran out of it, you see.
5: Folks belong dead like me. Belong dead like me. It's like, okay, in 2010, the Earth probe is going to crack. I can't help but say in the gravity control, it's just going to go out.
6: Zorg knows that within 5 years, the United States, as we know, will cease to exist. And we'll all be, you know, scrounging for our livings. Out in the country, thousands, millions will die. Probably the Russians will come in and take over. And what will be left? And probably the Subgenius Foundation will have to go underground at that point.
7: Oh, yes, indeed. We know that it will. We know that we are on the upswing now, that soon Bob will have thousands of followers, and many of them will be false followers, but it's all part of the plan. And of course, then the secrets will come out, and some of the stories about the young girls and what was done to them by some of the special hierarchy members. And I won't mention who, but I think many of you know who we're talking about. These scandalous things will be brought out by the conspiracy. Yes, but Bob plans it this way. Not just Bob, but the entities, you know, the special, the people that run the luck plane, and they aren't people. But anyway, I'm getting in the spirit. You know, it's like Bob's gonna let it all go underground, and only the true subgenius. This is the way we'll know. It's like a brand. The ones that stay and cleave into Bob, he can tell whether you're still thinking. You can be talking, you can be serving a conspiracy in your daily life, but when in your spiritual life, if you're serving Bob, he's gonna know.
6: Bob mentioned in a communication not very long ago, one of his memos.
7: Praise Deacon Duke. I can get off in the spirit and get all lost, Deacon Duke. He knows Bob. I mean, to him, you just witness how the deacon can talk of knowing Bob like he was just a friend, like an ordinary friend. I'm sorry, Deacon, go ahead.
6: Deacon DeVoe,
7: that's right. Well, you know, these special sounds that we add in here, you'll hear these sounds later, friends.
6: Yes, but Bob mentioned in a memo, which he sent, one of his many, of course, the one thing that Bob cannot afford himself, and the Subgenius Foundation, of course, needs to provide, and I'm all for it. I think it would be a wonderful thing for Bob, is the command jet for the end times, which would be just like the presidential command jet, which the president would get into in the event of a nuclear war. And it just says communications links to all the armed forces, etc. Well, Bob's plane would have exactly the same thing, but would also be equipped with every kind of radio.
7: It's got the override
6: and TV transmitter, so that the subgeniuses who survive the end times can still hear from Bob and the rest of the subgenius ministry.

0: ministry.
1: That's right.
0: The entire subgenus ministry will be in this plane.
1: And friends,
0: come the end times.
1: I mean, you can be carrying that subgenus minister's card with you, but if that envy is what counts on that card, if you're not really part of the power of Bob, then I tell you that the end times, you're going to be following right along with them false prophets, because you are a false prophet if you're not, if you're just carrying the cards of Bob, and if you're not supporting Bob with all your physical self, which is your dollar bills and your special checks and your kind donations and your spiritual life and thinking about Bob all the time. And I tell you, friends, that plane is up there. It's got the override control. Bob can push a button that nullifies. It nullifies the buttons on all the desks of all the world leaders all around. And he can stop them missiles right in the middle of the air, or he can let them fall where he pleases. And Bob doesn't even need to direct them, because they're being directed by forces that, well, I won't say they're bigger than Bob, but they work in the same way that Bob works.
0: It's going to be very important after the Holocaust for the subgeniuses that remain to obtain inspiration from Bob.
1: The right people have got to be there when the angelic host descends.
0: Yes.
1: And we're telling you that date right now. Remember, that date is July 5th, 7 o'clock in the morning, 1998.
0: I have some figures here on the cost of the plane. Looks like $42 million for the plane equipped the way it should be.
1: $42 million, friends. They spend $42 million just on the movie stars for one movie.
0: And looking at our charts here, I see that, this is the first time that we've mentioned this to the actual public, but just from word of mouth, since we had this memo from Bob, we've already raised $7 million towards the plane. So that only leaves $35 million to go. And of course, when this tape gets out, when this radio ministry goes out to all of the subgenius,
1: all the ministries, thousands of ministers all over the world in different languages,
0: placed on the 248 radio stations around the globe, then I'm sure it will be no time whatsoever that we get the other $35 million, and the command plane will be ready for the end times.
1: And friends, we want you to know that, I mean, Bob's got his plane up there. He's got one plane up there that he bought with his own money. He could spend that $42 million with. He could write that check tomorrow, and he wouldn't feel it. I mean, he wouldn't even have to write it down. He can't bounce a check. Bob can't bounce no check. There's no such thing as bounce back on Bob. But you see, that's what we're saying here. It's not just the dollars. It's the power from you that you communicate to Bob. You bridge it to Bob, and it comes back a thousandfold, a million, billion, jillionfold, friends. I mean, that power is going to come back, and he's going to be up in that plane, and he's going to hold that button down at the right time when the special message comes through to him, and you're gonna be protected. You're gonna be in a little bubble of your Bob self and your Bob gland and all the tribulation money that comes real to you, and it'll hold up the big barrier while you watch those around you that you never did love and care for, and because they hurt you, and they made all the nice people, the nice guys and the nice girls and the wise guys, they made them come in last in the races that they made. They made them come in last, and now, friends, you're going to be the last ones. That's right. You're going to be the last ones, but you're going to be laughing. You're going to be the last laughers, left to laugh at all the frying of flesh and spitting up of blood and all the people rolling around, and they'll be calling for their demon Jesus. And no, friends, a fighting Jesus is going to be standing by you, and he's going to be fighting off them radiation rays for you. He's going to surround you and all the and the special friends of the fighting Jesus and all of Bob's friends, and we'll be up in that plane with Bob too, and we'll be thinking of you, friends. We'll be thinking of all you people that we know are going to be there at the end times when 1998 comes and the angelic host comes down. We're gonna be the ones that stand up and say hello and come on in.
0: Of course, we should explain the reason why Bob cannot just outright buy the plane himself is because the federal government has tied up all of Bob's money. They won't let him release it on the economy. And the reason for that being that it would cure all the economic problems that we have at the moment.
1: That's right, and friends, and you know they don't want that to happen. If they wanted that to happen, there'd have been different people up there running for president.
0: That's right.
1: It would have been Deacon DuVoe. It would have been Dr. Drummond. It would have been even somebody small and nothing like the tiny children, and they'd be president now if it wasn't for what the conspiracy wants to happen to our money and your money. And they want your money to be meaningless because they want that mark on your head. They want it on your hand. They want it implanted where you can't see it, but that ray gun points at you and it knows whether you got the credits of government, special credits. And yeah, Bob's going to be working around that.
0: The federal government has impounded or put a freeze on all of Bob's assets in the banks and his gold reserves and silver holdings. Just like the Iranian money. Of course, they have no reason to do this to Bob, except for the fact that because they're trying to keep down the public. They don't want the economic problems solved.
1: Well, it's almost like an honor what they're doing to Bob. It shows what a threat he is to their dirty system, their dirty system controlled from God knows where, overseas, under the sea, over the atmosphere.
0: We have a commercial coming up that we need to go to.
1: That's right. I'm afraid our time is running out, and we thank you for the donations. We're going to do a prayer right quick. Oh, Bob and the Fighting Jesus, we're talking to you now, and we can feel you coming through in the spirit, and we know there's a lot of special laid-up members and people with genetic things that are all different, and they're needing to feel the power of you, and they got some of them got tumors, some of them got cancers, and some of them got things in their brain that won't go out, and some of them see little bitty men everywhere that they don't think are real, but we know they're real, and we want you to make them feel right with all of this. And
0: yeah, we really have to go now, but if everyone will stay tuned, we have the break, and then we come back for the second hour of the show, which goes out to many different cities. They pick up on the second hour, so just stay tuned.
1: Amen, Bob. You're hearing us, Jesus. Oh, thank you, Jesus, and fighting Jesus, Bob, and killing him, Bob, and more than dead people.
2: And it'll be okay, because
3: you remember where I told
2: remember
3: you
2: where Bob is?
3: Bob
2: is at P.O. Box 140306. Bob can help
3: that's
2: right. Thanks, Bob. Thank you for bringing that joy and sunshine and blood into my veins and bringing those pills into my briefcase where I can get them out and take them whenever I want. They're pumping through me, and I like the pills that Bob sends, because Bob sends us pills that make my heart wise. I have wise blood and fat.
3: It's just one of the wonderful things.
2: I love to feel the blood that Bob makes me pump through my brain, because the drugs and Bob, I like it.
4: What if somebody isn't really good with throat noises? Will you still take their money?
5: We do not require proof of subgeniusness at all. We often find that we're able to, once they join up, we're able to get them off to one of our subgenius retreats, change their diet, start feeding them propaganda, repeating the same thing over and over again until they forget who they are and start responding only to our dogma.
6: But it's all real. It's really real. It was really, really real at the time we were there.
2: The communications are wide open. We can hear everything coming down that pike, coming our way. And we like to be on the radio and talk to all the boys and girls that are all out there. And with letters, and keep them cards and letters coming, girls. And send pictures of yourselves, if you know what I mean. Because we need more girls in the church. And bring your rich fathers, and we'll convince them that we're not really that weird, and we can get some money and really make him a lot more money, because we're modern mystical businessmen.
7: Marvelous. The smell of success is never too sweet.
8: We can help you out.
9: I think we're being so

0: you can fly to Malaysia and Dobbstown, and you can fly to the special mountaintops where Bob learns from great holy men that have helped him along when he was younger, and now he's teaching them, and you can be with Bob and be listening to the teachings that come through, and I tell you, friends, if you can just get that, if you can just pull out that wallet, pull it out of your pocket, pull it out of your purse, pull it out of wherever you got it.
1: Pull it on out.
0: You can put one hand on the radio, and with the other one you pull out that dollar bill, and I tell you, if you don't feel that power coursing from that dollar bill to that radio or that tape recorder or that whatever you may have. I mean, some people tell me they hear the voices, and they don't have no machine running at all.
1: Experiment people can do if they're listening on the radio or on their tape machine, so they can take that dollar bill out of their pocket and hold it by one end above the machine that they're listening on, whether it be the radio or the tape recorder. Hold it there on one end with two hands, right? One grasp on each corner, and hold it above the machine, and you'll notice that it bends down and points towards
0: down toward the center of that machine, right where the real power is meeting the wires, and it's all coming together. It's coming out of the reality of the physical world and turning into the spirit world, and there's a bridge there, and Bob can help you make that bridge to where the physical world don't no longer mean nothing to you, and that dollar bill won't mean nothing to you. And friend, I'm telling you that in 5 years that dollar bill ain't gonna mean nothing in the spirit world, the physical world, or the mental world to anybody.
1: It doesn't mean anything now.
0: It means
1: very little.
0: It can mean a bottle of beer for some lost individual. It can mean a cigarette or two. It can mean enough gas to get you back home from the gas station, sure. But I tell you what, when that tribulation money starts coming down, you're going to find out that those little green pieces of paper made by the clones in Washington, the people that aren't people, they're making that stuff, and it ain't going to be worth nothing. You can't sleep on it. You can't burn fires with it. You can't stay warm with that. You have to have too much of it. But I tell you what, you don't need too much of, and that's the word of Bob. And
2: it's a lonely. We are talking with Reverend Ivan Stang and the good doctor Philo Drummond from the Church of the Subgenius. And guys, we've been getting a lot of phone calls that people do not think you guys are real.
3: Well, we're dead serious.
4: This is all too real, George.
2: It really is. I mean, you have stacks of pamphlets here, some incredible reading matter that can be had at a song.
4: We just want to emphasize that if you call in, we'll give you the post office box number, and for a mere dollar, something you would drop out of your pocket and not even worry about picking up, you can get more reading matter than you could read in 2 days' time. And even then, you wouldn't comprehend it all.
3: 10 years from now, our pamphlets will take the place of Federal Reserve currency.
2: That might be the way things have been going.
0: You can get those pieces of paper that Bob sends from P.O. Box. I'm going to read that number again to you folks. P.O. Box 140306, Dallas, Texas 75214. You can leave off the zip code, but send that dollar. That's right, and we'll return to you this tiny, tiny little book that we call it. It's called The World Ends Tomorrow. And you may die.
1: And that donation, if I may say, solely goes to cover the cost of printing and mailing.
0: That's exactly right. We only use that dollar to fight the conspiracy with their own weapon. I mean, we're fighting fire with fire. And that dollar, it's buying some paper, but it ain't the paper that you're getting. It ain't the words you're reading. It's important. It's the feeling. It's the power that comes out of Bob. And
5: you're healed right now by the power of a miracle. God drives that tumor out.
6: On the air with Mr. Opinion and the founders of the Subgenius Foundation.
7: Well, Mr. Opinion, I want to talk to the founders.
6: Yes.
7: Now, I think this is terrific. Now, this is what we need.
6: Well, thank you.
3: Ma'am, we feel that people out there have had about all they can stand, and it's up to us to finally do something about it.
7: I think so, and I have $1 billion that I haven't been using, and I thought maybe, now, where do we want to go to establish
3: Well, with your $1 billion, you can either buy a billion pamphlets from us, which you can also pick those up, by the way, at Earth-based bookstore at Oaklawn and Lemon, and at a place called Remember When.
4: Or you could also buy your own Church of the Subgenius, a clinch all your own, and.
8: What's all this kind of funk that y'all are talking about? Is it the new way of people's lifestyle, or is it something from the past that y'all been bringing up?
9: Well, we try to. Our sources are really numerous. Bob, our guru, has read an awful lot of cheap paperback books, cheap sci-fi stories.
10: He
9: has written a few. He's got a new book out called Sleeping for Fitness, by the way. And he pretty much tries to wrap up anything we read. He applies a subgenius-like meaning to it. It's really easier than you would think. No matter how obscure a subject matter is, it seems to fit right into the cult somehow or another, with only slight changes.
8: Oh, that's in the same category then as like the Pet Rock that used to go Brian at the department store and all, right?
9: That's right. That Pet Rock thing was the closest thing we've seen yet to the perfect money-making formula. And we're trying to duplicate the same sort of thing.
8: Well, that's pretty neat. I wish you a lot of luck. Bye.
9: Thanks a lot. We're getting rich.
11: Spokesman for the church insists they came in under the cover name of United Churches of Florida only after they had been repeatedly harassed when they tried to set up shop in the open in other cities.
0: Bob's got all the special medicines and the herbs and the sanctified pills, and
1: for every pamphlet order which we get, we distribute 4 pamphlets for free.
0: That's right. Many of these pamphlets go to the people in Haiti. You know that in Haiti there's children starving, and there's a false prophets running things down there. And some of these pamphlets go to the
1: Cuban airdrops.
0: That's right. The false Cubans and they
1: fly over Cuba and drop thousands of pamphlets.
0: And they go to they go to the homosexuals, friends.
12: Oh, use me, Jesus, use me.
13: Before the Antichrist, the mark of the beast takes over, save that soul close to hell. Fill believers with the Holy Ghost and fire.

0: long Jesus day. I say in the name of Jesus Christ, rise up and walk. God put money in that empty purse. Don't ever let me be broke again. That one again, my ministry today, God, I'm a command on Isaiah 45:11. Give it back to him 100-fold. Bless their home, the business, the farms, the cattle. Everything their hands let it take to touch, let it be blessed.
1: I felt the warmth of Jesus.
2: Yes, I want to see the soul, Lord. Yes, I'm healed. Oh, yes.
1: You know you're healed.
2: Oh, I better. It feels better. Yes, Jesus.
3: Where I spread my seed, I know I'm leaving a little bit of that gland of Bob, that gland that we all carry. And you can bring out that gland. The more of these special little Bibles and little translations we have that are the only translation, and they'll bring out that Bob gland in you that will make success come your way. It will change the way the luck plane works for you. I mean, the way the patterns and the special formulas and the way it all works in the universe, the way it's all put together in a special mathematical way by who knows what all, and no one can decode it, but we can sure make it work our way if we just cleave to Bob, cleave to the words of Bob and the foundation that's trying to help Bob and his ministers. You cannot help Bob without helping the ministers of Bob.
1: Put your hands up, praise the Lord.
4: Well, isn't it also true that the Klan has a money-making system, a few people at the top, and they make these people buy these sheets, and they're now more of an elaborate robe, and it's a pretty money-making scheme.
1: Not true.
5: A bottle of anointing oil from overseas. There's no charge. And it's sacred. I don't feel like making any charge, but it'd be worth a lot to you. Anoint your doorpost that no plague can come your dwelling. This is for protection, and this is for prevention. So ask right now. The oil represents the Holy Spirit. And I want you to keep this bottle of oil. It's anointing oil. Anoint yourself when you need a ministry. Anoint your loved ones when that needs to be healed. So I'm not going to take up a lot of time, but you'll need it. And it'll last you till Jesus comes. A bottle of olive oil, or anointing oil from overseas.
3: Friends, it's not just, you can be holding that dollar bill, you can be holding the radio, you can be feeling the power, but that's just a tip of the iceberg to what it feels like when you put that dollar in an envelope and you put your address on one corner and you put that special address, the sacred box number, here it comes again. Have you got a pencil? It's the Subgenius Foundation or Church of the Subgenius, or just say Bob, just say anything and write that check to the Subgenius Foundation, and that address, that address is P.O. Box 140306. I'll say that again. P.O. Box 140306.
6: Right.
3: Dallas, Texas 75214. And I mean, Bob has been moving in Dallas for a long time. He's helped our ministry here, and he's spreading it out. It started in Texas. That's where it first went public. He's been with all the politicians and the crooked politicians too, and the honest politicians and all of them. And
6: if you've noticed, speaking of the Chrysler Corporation, which Bob has been working with, trying to pull them out and help them get out of
3: Hallelujah.
6: Out of their debt. Hallelujah for Bob and all the workers that are employed by the Chrysler Corporation. They make Chryslers and Dodges and Plymouths, right? And I believe Bob just left now that Chrysler's just about back on their feet again. Of course, Bob was instrumental in, if you've seen Frank Sinatra and all the celebrities that are now doing commercials for Chrysler Corporation, Bob was instrumental in getting all of those people to come and do commercials for the Chrysler Corporation. He also arranged the federal loan money to the Chrysler Corporation to keep their head above water. I think it's really admirable that there are so many people,
3: Hallelujah.
6: So many people employed, still employed these days.
3: Oh, Bob.
6: And we're making a wonderful American product.
3: Thank you for this message.
6: That American people can drive an American-built car, and Bob was so instrumental in helping work towards that.
3: Oh, friends, I ask you, what is America if it's not the very spirit of Bob? America at its best. When America's standing on its feet, you're seeing Bob work miracles in the whole right. country. He's working it through the big men and behind the big oak desks and through the little men working on that plant, and he's bringing it all together. I mean, he's
6: America's
3: changing.
6: America's not going to get pushed around anymore.
7: That's in our country, so that we do not lose our republic. You remember, friends, if we lose our republic, the whole world goes down the tube, because where will the good people come from if they don't come from America?
8: And I bet you can feel that warm feeling building up in your wallet.
9: Oh, maybe.
8: Yeah, can you feel the Bob energy coming through your wallet? Yes, it makes those little dollars want to jump right out of your back pocket and help Bob. So I think now that we've got a very large congregation here, we ought to go around and ask people just what Bob has done for you. I want you to think about just make a quick testimonial, a short testimonial about what Bob has done since he came into your life. Swami?
10: Well?
8: Oh, here we go. This,
11: no, I hate coming first.
10: Well, I had some impure thoughts this weekend.
8: Oh, I understand.
10: And, I soiled the bed sheets last night, and I think that Bob definitely had a hand in that somewhere.
8: Oh, friends, Bob can make them dreams come true.
10: Certainly.
8: Yeah.
12: No, man, I think a place like this is really what we... Look at this. We can sell drugs here on this big bar, this lovely bar. It already says Pink Boys.
13: Another office. Wow.
12: Goddamn, we could have, you know, Reverend Stang's, we could have the Sacred Scribes mail room, you know. We could have Reverend Stang's.
13: This could be my office. I just look like
12: Dr.
13: this.
12: Dr. Drummond's,
13: I'm
12: you know,
13: never here.
12: Medical. Out to lunch. And, right. And we can sell, you know, the herbs over there in that counter. And Ed Rodriguez, detective agency, you know, could be in here. And
13: Ed Rodriguez?
12: Uh-huh, and Deacon Duges and discreet investigations. And
8: yeah, we could have the
12: AccuBeating clinic over down in there. And we can turn this into a sound stage. We can turn this into a sound stage and a video studio.
8: Yeah, that's it.
12: So, like, call Bob. See if he can get the money.
13: Yeah, this phone's working. This phone works, man. That's my Who do you know in Hong Kong?
12: Reverend Suntorn.

0: Extension 3.
1: You talking about?
2: All right. Okay. See you later. Bye. Yep, that was Bob. When Bob says hi.
1: He said hi to me?
2: Yeah. He says, tell Doug, Sacred Scrap Doug, he's doing a good job.
1: God. Oh, man.
2: A direct compliment from Bob.
1: I wish
2: Bob.
1: I'd gotten that on tape.
2: I should have let you talk to him. But
1: oh, no. I wouldn't know what to say to
2: he
1: Bob.
2: He asked to speak to you. But at the last minute, he said, no, they're not.
1: Oh, man. Reverend Stang.
2: Where is he?
1: I'm going to go get him.
3: Reverend Stang.

0: look at this. This is my
1: word. Where'd Wimpo the clown go?
2: Oh, they went off to jack off like that.
1: Oh, what a shit is it? I can't believe that now.
3: I think what we should do, rather than take the sign away from the room, we should move ourselves into the room as an office. You know, and like just like Mr. Natural's office.
2: I think we should steal this sign. I think we should just flat out steal it, not tell anybody about it.
3: But Dr. Drummond, we're priests. We're reverends of the cult, I mean.
0: And that, my son, is precisely why we should.
3: You mean Bob wants us to take what's ours?
4: Sure, you can tell it's ours.
3: Is that what Mr. Stang meant when he said, Reverend Stang meant when he said, slack is how you grab life by the tail of its coat and wiggle it or something?
5: Yeah, you grab it by the balls.
6: And this reminds me of when Bob first came into my life, and I was thoroughly thrilled, and it tingled the very cockles of my heart. As I recall, the last time my cockles received such a jolt was in the spring of 65, when while walking down the street I was enraptured by the melodious strains of a wino retching through a kazoo. This was all in New York City, the first time I came in contact with anyone with slight semblance of sanity, which in this case turned out to be a follower of Dobbs, and on that fateful day I became the person I am now, a subgenius brought into full fruition by the benefits engulfed in the mass insaniac sated society and psycho brain child of Reverend Stang and Dr. Drummond. And this will all come to you if you send a dollar to the church of the subgenius, P.O. Box 140306, Dallas, Texas 75214. This will enable us to continue with the marvelous operations which we've known about and tried to spread throughout the Western Hemisphere, and change this CFR trilateralist oriented goal reachers of the beyond noids getting here in this.
7: Then you will get sex. This is a subliminal message brought to you in care of the Subliminal Message Corporation. Sex, money, Bob. These three concepts will always be linked in your mind. Sex, money, Bob. Sex, money, Bob. Sex, money, Bob.
6: Yes, this is a continuation of the flow spew that the doctors of Feel Goodites now got for us here.
7: You would have been told which Bob to tune to in your area.
6: And this is not a burned-out radio-oriented cult, ladies and gentlemen. This is a spouting, spewing, and tumbling grave images, spewing, blowing, nor-gies-me-one.
0: Through Dobbs.
8: Who is
0: Dobbs?
8: The truth about Bob, my feelings about him.
0: Who is
8: it? The truth about true feelings about him.
0: Sure.
8: Absolutely, I love Bob, and I think Bob lives in all of us. And,
9: you're not a real.
10: Proton's blood.
11: Don't get serious with Dobbs.
0: Laughs.
11: Don't get serious about Dobbs.

0: years. All this comes from dogs, you know. Give us money,
1: so be sure to be
0: we'll help you grow it.
1: I see Irvin Pitcher over there. He hadn't come in the past two Sundays.
2: Cheapness is, I'd say, what caused us to get started in this in the first place.
3: I think this is about the sickest thing I've ever heard on KFJZ since I've been listening to it. I am thoroughly ashamed of KFJZ right now.
4: You know, I'm getting strong trance indications from this man that he was the high liar of Baghdad at one time.
3: Adam, I'm not interested in you. I'm just
4: in your past life.
3: Telling you what I think about this sick program that you're putting on here.
4: What? That's
5: well.
3: KFJZ as of now. This is terrible.
5: You don't believe people should start their own cult if they want to?
3: People. I mean, yeah, people, yeah. But not this is the damnest thing I've ever heard of.
5: Oh.
1: Bob is everyone. And you are Bob.
6: There is no thing which is not Bob.
7: Hey, what are y'all doing? It's
6: Bob
7: like straight
6: backwards.
7: Again.
6: Bob. Praise Bob.
8: Praise Bob.
6: Praise Bob.
8: Praise Bob. Bob. Bob.
7: Bob.
8: Bob. Bob. Bob. Bob. Bob. Bob. Sick. Hell. Bob. Hell. Sick. Bob. Sick.
1: Bob is my friend.

0: Welcome home, Virgil. Welcome home, son.
1: Hulk, where are the aluminum people?
0: They're here, too.
1: Here?
0: Don't be afraid, son. They're a part of you now, and you're a part of them.
1: But I'm all mixed up.
0: It's part of the photonic nirvanic plan.

0: How would I describe the world of the future? Oh, it's safe. Complex, very complex, and... Well, it's imaginary. It's clean. Oh, above all, it's funny, and... Well, sure, it has its drawbacks, but... Well, nobody's perfect.
1: And so we bid fond farewell to the future, that romantic and cosmopolitan end of the rainbow. Like the wonderful pages of a storybook filled with the glorious living pictures of tomorrow. It's all we have to look forward to, and it probably has a place

0: Mr. Camera. Don't leave yet. Look, we know we aren't fooling you. You people probably think this world looks real bad or something. Well, you're probably laughing at us, because it's so obvious and exaggerated. Well, of course it is. See, that's what's so arc-insane about it. We're laughing back at you. See, we're here in the future, and you're there in the past. And he who laughs last, laughs best! See you soon.
1: Now, children, it's time for recess. Please roll up your sleeves.
2: Charlie Mug, I've been listening to that stuff. That's no good. That's bozo talk. If you want to know what the future really like, put some money in Mr. D. Smith's pocket, because he's got what it takes. And we're going to bring in the future just like it is, because in the next show, I'm the hero. The future show is going to bring you Charlie Mug, and I know what it's all about, because, brother, I've been around.
3: My friend, it is not God and country. It's God!

0: Roberto De La Rosa is provided courtesy of Reverend David Boone.
1: Temple Lodge of the Church of the Seven.
0: And there's Reverend
1: Little Rock.
0: Sterno Kekhaver.
1: Before we begin this sacred
0: Little
1: spouting, I think that we should
0: master
1: all
0: of men's
1: bow
0: minds.
1: Our heads and let's all have a minute of noise.
0: Why, there's Reverend Doug Wellman again, who taught us how to use tape recorders. And there's Sterno again. Why, it's Pastor Buck Naked of the First Naked Church of the Subgenus.
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0: Reverend Janer Hypercletes. And who could forget the fabulous Pink Boys? St. Shep Webb provided an awful lot of the monster movies. Reverend Glenn Bray provided many of the stranger songs and cuts. The great Deacon Duvall, one of the co-sub founders. Reverend Jim Erickson.

clouds are in mass confusion. 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
1: Because it's Banjo Bunny. 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
0: Hold on. What we have is a bunch of the mountain folks said that are coming on down from Blue Ridge out of the river.

0: said to be that of a zomba. I have Sheriff J.T. Buford holding here with the Tibetus plane. Come on up here, Sheriff.
1: Oh, thank you, Governor. What we have here is an unprecedented emergency here. Apparently, hillbilly is dead from a poisonous batch of corn liquor and anything coming out from the hill.
0: Huh?
1: I've never seen a zombie situation like this before down no day.
0: Is it possible to kill them, JT?
1: Only way to kill the son of a bitch is to shoot them in the head.
0: What I personally like to see is a dead zomba.
1: Do we need silver bullets, Governor?
0: No, that's the werewolf, dummy.

0: sad when you go out on the road.
1: Oh, there was one time in Minneapolis.
0: Don't it ever get lonesome?

shock of fate when the last of these dancers stagger and

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0: Terrible. 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So I come to get you.
1: Mm-hmm. Where are you bound?
0: We ain't decided on where to settle, Doc. Just heading west someplace where it'd be dry for taxi.
1: Oh, well, you're traveling for your wife's health, are you? Huh?
0: Yeah, Doc. That's the reason for it. You see, Cassie's been ailing for a year or two back home, and finally we just figured to light out yonder and see if it'd help her some.
1: When did she start to sicken?
0: Must be a week now, Doc. First she tried to keep on going, but it just got to be so she couldn't stand it to ride the wagon no more. So we stopped.
1: Mm-hmm. See, what are the symptoms?
0: How's that again?
1: What seems to be wrong with your wife? Is she in pain? Can you keep her food down?
0: Well, I ain't much up on what ails women, Doc, but she's coughing an awful lot, for one thing. She's awful weak. Can't hardly move around.
1: I'll examine it.
0: The wagon's around the next bend, Doc, down by the stream.
1: I was beginning to think it was in the next county.
0: Down there, Doc. Turn down there.
1: I'll head in right here. Under this tree. Yep.
0: That's good, Doc. You go on into the wagon now. I'll unhitch my horse from behind the buggy.
1: All right, Riley. It's kind of a hot day to be under all that canvas. Mrs. Riley, I'm Doc Adams. Your husband brought me from Dodge. Mrs. Riley? Easy now, Mrs. Riley. I'm going to turn you over this way.
2: Oh, what a name.
1: Riley! Riley, come here, quick.
3: What's the matter, Doc?
2: Easy now, Riley.
3: What's the matter, Doc?
2: What is it? I'm sorry.
3: Dead? She's dead? What, can't you do nothing?
2: No, I can't do anything. She's been murdered.

0: because it does get on the floor to fill a grave with. Won't hurt nobody none to stomp off their boots before he comes in.
1: Where's Matt?
0: Oh, Doc, where you been at? We was looking for you.
1: I haven't time, Chester. I gotta find Matt. Where is he?
0: Well, hold your horses. He's right back there.
2: Hey, you're looking for me?
1: Oh, Matt, yes. You'll have to ride out east of town right away.
2: Oh, what's the trouble?
1: There's been a murder. A woman. Name of Tassie Riley.
0: Why, that's terrible.
2: Well, how did you know about it, Doc?
1: Her husband came to Dodge to get me. Wanted me to go out and treat her. They were on their way west in a wagon, and she got sick. When I got out there, she was dead.
2: You say she was murdered?
1: That's right. She'd been beaten to death.
2: Oh, where's the husband?
1: Well, I brought him in with me. He's up in my office.
2: I better have a talk with him.
1: No, it won't do much good.
2: Why not?
1: Well, to tell you the truth, man, I gave him a bottle of whiskey and told him to drink himself to sleep. He was in terrible shape.
2: Well, he still might be able to tell me something. Chester.
0: Yes, sir?
2: Get the horses ready. I'll meet you at the stable in a few minutes.
0: Yes, sir.
2: Come on, Doc.
1: I left everything out there just the way it was, Matt. I didn't move her or anything.
2: That's good.
0: You'll have to bury her, Matt.
2: Yeah. That's one thing I've learned how to do.

There it is. Right down there in that grove. Just don't seem right. Everybody riding off and leaving her laying alone in that wagon down.

0: name is Dillon.
1: Riley's staying wouldn't have done her any good, Chester.
2: Well, he told you about some trapper being around, didn't he?
1: I don't know if he told me or not. He was muttering about a trapper that had made a camp with him all night.
2: Well, you're sure going to look for him, ain't you?
1: Yeah, I'm going to look for him.

0: My gracious. Sure is quiet, ain't it?
1: Yeah, it sure is.
0: You gonna bury her right here, Mr. Dillon?
1: I don't think so, Chester.
0: What?
1: The body's gone.
0: What? Mr. Dillon, you don't think somebody stole that poor woman clean away?
1: That's hard telling. Maybe that's our answer.
0: What?
1: Look over there.
0: Why? It's a platform like up on poles. Mr. Dillon?
1: Yeah.
0: That looks like one of them Pawnee graves built up that way, don't it?
1: Yeah, it sure does. Come on.
0: Well, I declare, I ain't never heard an Indian stopping a burial quiet. Have you, Mr. Dillon?
1: No.
0: That framework don't look like it's been up there very long, does it?
1: No. Wood's fresh cut. All right, Chester, you hold it steady while I take a look, huh?
0: Sure, Mr. Dillon.
1: What?
0: Behind you.
2: Disturbing graves ain't seemly.
1: You.
2: Them's passed on. Got a right to rest.
1: I'm a U.S. Marshal. It's my job to find out who's up there.
2: Well, I can tell you that. Thought you unresting her.
1: But you tell me who you are first, huh?
2: They call me Ben.
1: Don't you have a last name?
2: Not that I never heard, mister.
1: Are you a trapper?
2: Well, I trade some in pelts and skins.
1: Uh-huh. Now tell me who's up there.
2: A girl woman.
1: Who put her there?
2: I did, mister.
0: The Indian grave?
1: How come you buried her Pawnee style?
2: The Pawnees reared me, mister. I learned their ways. And their burying strikes me a sight nicer than digging in the ground.
1: Did you kill her?
2: No, mister. I didn't kill her.
0: He's bloodied up like he could have done it, all right, Mr. Dillon.
1: Doesn't look good for you, Ben.
2: Well, I reckon maybe it don't.
1: I'm going to have to take you along with me till I find out about this.
2: Into town?
1: Mm-hmm. To Dodge City.
2: You going to lock me up?
1: Until I find out who did this.
2: Well, I ain't never been locked up.
1: Chester, get his gun.
0: Yes, sir. All right, hand it over.
2: You're slow asking.
0: How's that?
2: I could have shot the pair of you, four, if I'd been a mind.
0: That's right, Mr. Dillon. He could have done just that.
1: Yeah, he couldn't. All right, come on.

0: Kitty.
1: Sit down.
0: I've got time, Kitty. I'm looking for a man named O'Reilly.
1: Hmm?
0: Did you notice him in here?
1: Well, I'll say I have.
0: Oh, has he caused trouble?
1: No, Matt, not trouble. I guess the poor man's got a right to take on, so I'm losing his wife that way. But I can't help thinking he's overdoing it a little bit.
0: Oh, what do you mean?
1: Oh, it's just that he's always up at the bar drinking and carrying on about his wife. I guess I just expect a man to stand things better than that.
0: Sometimes you expect a lot of us, Kitty.
1: Sometimes I get a lot, too.
0: Well, I guess I better go talk to him.
1: And he's down at the end of the bar.
0: Thanks, Kitty. Riley?
2: My name's Riley, all right. Who are you?
0: Matt Dillon, the U.S. Marshal. I came to see you the day Doc Adams brought you into town.
2: I don't remember that.
0: No, it doesn't matter. I'm sorry about your wife, Riley.
2: You're too late, Marshal.
0: It'd help if you told me what you know.
2: What I know? I know that my poor wife lies murdered. My poor wife that I was bringing west to get well.
0: Was she sick?
2: She's sickened all the way west, Marshal. I was bringing the doctor to her when we found her. Poor weakening thing.
0: When you got there, she was dead.
2: Beaten, Marshal. Beaten. That's a terrible thing for a man to see.
0: Yeah.
2: I'd just like to get me that trapper.
0: What about the trapper?
2: That trapper fella's the one that done it.
0: Sure.
2: We shared fires two nights back, and he was leering at poor Tassie the whole time.
0: And you figure he followed you, huh?
2: Sure, Marshal. Couldn't have been nothing else.
0: You didn't take out after the trapper?
2: But no, Marshal. Tell the truth, I was just plumb sick, and when the doc had to give me a powder. I sure would like to get my hands on him, though, and that's a fact.
0: Hey, you may get the chance.
2: What do you mean?
0: He's in jail.
3: Doesn't matter.
0: Come on.

0: I tell you, Marshal, it's giving me the sickness again. Just thinking of seeing that trapper.
1: You'll be all right, Riley.
0: I was wondering if I hadn't ought to stop by Doc's first.
1: Well, let's stop in here first. He's back there.
2: Hello, Riley.
1: All right, Riley, do you recognize him?
2: A certain sure he does, mister. We camped the same fire two nights running.
0: He's a trapper.
2: Made me mighty sorrowful coming on your wife that way. Didn't seem hardly like it could be seeing her living so strong just the night before.
1: Riley says you did it, Ben.
2: Why, he's bad mistook.
1: He said you were following him.
2: Well, I was that, but a man shouldn't point no finger unless he's certain sure.
1: He seems sure.
2: Riley, you're bad mistook.
0: Marshal,
2: we was friends, Riley. Well, you ain't got no cause to suspicion me.
0: Marshal, it sickens me to look at him. I feel the need to get outside.
1: All right. All right, Riley, you can go. But stay in town. I'll need you to talk to the judge.
0: Sure, Marshal, sure.
2: Mister?
1: Yeah, Ben.
2: A man shouldn't tell if he can't prove out.
1: Well, he thinks he can.
2: Maybe it's his grieving that makes him so bad mistook.
1: Yeah, maybe it is.

0: Here's your victuals, Ben.
1: I'll be pleased to eat.
0: Now, I'll say this much for you. You sure ain't no problem to feed.
1: I ain't one to fuss down over eating.
0: There you are. Sure ain't like the usual on the people I get in here. More of a bellyache, and I guess you'd think I was feeding them straight out of a hog pen.
1: As long as you fetched me free food, I won't complain, man.
0: Well, I don't charge for it, that's one thing. I tell you the truth, Ben, I don't find it too easy to figure you out.
1: Oh? What's troubling you?
0: Well, you seem like a nice, decent kind of fella, and you ain't no bother at all in that cell. You ain't snarling and mean all the while.
1: Well, I don't aim to be.
0: And yet you could go and do a thing like killing that poor little sick lady out there, laying on what was maybe her deathbed.
1: But you ain't talking about Tassie.
0: Well, sure.
1: Being ailing?
0: Why, you know that, Ben. Riley was bringing Doc out to see her when he found her killed. He said she'd sickened so all the way west she couldn't hardly move no more.
1: Who told that?
0: Why, Riley told it, of course. He was the one to know. He was her husband, wasn't he?
1: Her husband. Chester.
0: Well, I gotta get on back.
1: I'm mindful of that, but I figured you'd ought to know about that loose bar.
0: What loose bar?
1: That loose bar up to that window.
0: Oh, my gracious, well, I certainly should know about it. Maybe I better take a look at it.
1: You can climb up on that bunk there.
0: It sure don't make no sense to have a loose bar in a jail window. Just about that. Which one is it, Ben?
1: Here. Surely do. Hate to do this gesture.
0: Listen here, Ben. Let me go now, Ben.
1: I just got to tie you up, Chester. That's all it is about. These belts will have to do.
0: You can't go and do a thing like this, Ben.
1: Now, that ought to hold. I ain't happy about this, Chester. You tell the marshal I was driving like that. I ain't used to being kept in, and now I got to move out of here.
0: Well, it ain't gonna do you no good. He'll find you. He'll bring you back.
1: Yes, I reckon he'll have to try, Chester, it being his job and all.
0: Bet your doggone boots he will.
1: We all have to move in our own way, Chester. Now you just rest easy until he comes and lets you loose.

0: Hmm. Wonder what's keeping Matt.
1: Well, I wouldn't worry about Matt's missing a meal, Kitty. He considers eating as much of a duty as his job is. He'll be here.
0: I guess you're right.
1: Certainly I'm right. By the way Matt and Chester eat, they'd need a chuck wagon all their own on a cattle drive.
0: You against eating, Doc?
1: Oh, no, certainly not. But I don't specialize in it the way those two do.
0: Another fish pie?
1: Hey, don't mind if I do, Kitty. No, I don't mind if I
0: do. Oh, isn't it? Oh, Matt.
1: Yeah. Feel up to taking on a little nourishment, do you?
2: Kitty, Doc? Yeah, as a matter of fact, I do. Joe, bring me some steak and potatoes and a piece of pie, will you?
3: Sure, Marshal.
2: All right.
1: Yeah, Kitty was worrying about you, Matt. I think I convinced her that you wouldn't miss a meal.
2: Oh? I've been talking with the judge.
1: You heard what do you mean about that trapper that you got locked up?
2: Mm-hmm.
1: It looks like he did the thing, doesn't it?
2: Yeah, Doc, it does.
0: Well, I hope you have more than Riley's word for it. That man gives me the creeps, the way he's been carrying on.
2: He's taking it hard, all right.
0: I'm glad I won't have to be seeing him anymore.
2: So what do you mean by that?
0: Well, he was in the Long Branch this morning. He'd had a few even then. And he told Sam he was taking his last drink in Dodge. It was too hard for him to stay around so close to where his wife was killed.
2: He was leaving?
0: Well, he told Sam he was going to pick up his things at the Dodge house and move on.
2: Excuse me, Kitty. Doc, I better try and catch him.

0: Chester, we gotta get moving. Chester.
1: I'm back here, Mr. Dillon.
0: Yeah. What in the...
1: Would you untie me, please, Mr. Dillon?
0: How in the world did you get in this mess?
1: Well, it was that fella Ben.
0: Turn around. Well, what happened?
1: Well, he tricked me into climbing up to look at that window. He said one of the bars had come loose.
0: And then he jumped you, huh?
1: Yes, sir, he sure did. He did tell me to tell you he was sorry to have to do it.
0: Well, that helps.
2: Yeah.
0: There you are.
1: Thank you. Well, he was just as nice as can be. But he said he had to move on.
0: Well, that makes two of them. Riley moved on, too. Let's go get our horses.
1: Which one of them are we taking out after first, Mr. Dillon?
0: I'm hoping we'll find them together.
1: Well, I feel real bad about letting Ben get away, Mr. Dillon. He'll be awful hard to track. He ain't so used to this country and all.
0: Well, don't worry about it.
1: Better be got clean away.
0: He's not trying to get clean away.
1: What?
0: Look there.
1: Why, it's Ben. And he's got Riley.
0: Yeah, I figured they'd be together. Come on. All right, Ben, let him go. Let him go. Now, what's this all about?
3: It's proved out, Marshal.
1: Marshal.
0: Let him talk, Riley.
3: It was him, Marshal. Killed his own woman. I know that as soon as I learned he was spreading stories about how ailing she was. Why, she weren't ailing, mister. She was a young, strong woman and done all this carrying and fetching. I knowed it was him when I learned that. And then it come to me why he was doing it. So as he could make like he was away fetching the duck.
0: Well, how about it, Riley?
1: What? There ain't no truth to it.
3: If he'd give me leave, mister, I could make him tell. I ain't one for hurting creatures, but it would come easy with him.
0: Maybe that's a good idea.
4: No, no, you keep him away, Marshal. Keep him away.
0: You got something to say, Riley? No? All right, go ahead, Ben.
1: All right. I killed her. She was making moon eyes at him, saying how nice and gentle he was. Now, a man don't have to take that from his woman.
0: A man doesn't have to kill her either. Chester, take him away.
3: Mister?
0: Yeah, Ben.
3: I'm sorry for the fuss back at the jail. Come to me that I couldn't do nothing in them four walls.
0: Yeah, Ben, I'm sorry about that.
3: You was doing what you figured was the right thing. Man can't always know for certain.
0: No, man can't always know for certain. Come on, Ben, I'd like to buy you a drink.

0: Gunsmoke. Produced and directed in Hollywood by Norman MacDonald, stars William Conrad as Matt Dillon, U.S. Marshal. The story was specially written for Gunsmoke by Marion Clark, with editorial supervision by John Meston. Featured in the cast were Barney Phillips and Vic Perrin. Harley Bear is Chester, Howard McNear is Doc, and Georgia Ellis is Kitty. This is George Walsh inviting you to join us again next week when CBS Radio presents another story on Gunsmoke.
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3: I think they cover the news the best.
2: I love the...

0: time you remember, our heroes were driving their herd of fishing worms through the gorge when they were confronted by a most dreadful sight, the What's That? A frightful monster so called because whenever anyone sees it, they scream,
1: Good heavens! What's that?
0: See? Our heroes fled in fright and panic.
2: Not to say, pell-mell.
0: While back at the gorge, the monster was gay and jubilant.
3: Who's gay and jubilant? We're Boris and Natasha.
0: Yes, the What's That was just a trick dreamed up by Boris Badenov, but of course our heroes didn't know that.
2: He's right behind us, Rock. I can hear the pounding of his big flat feet.
4: Those are your big flat feet, Bullwinkle.
2: Oh, so they are.
4: Now let's just wait a second.
2: Okay. That's long enough. Let's go.
4: Hold it, Bullwinkle. I'm ashamed of us. We acted like cowards.
2: Who was acting?
4: We left our herd back there.
2: True.
4: Monster or no monster, we gotta go back.
2: How come?
4: No bless oblige.
2: Gesundheit.
4: I mean, it's our duty to meet that terrible monster face to face.
2: We couldn't back up to him, huh?
4: Come on, Bullwinkle. Duty call.
0: And reluctantly, our heroes began to retrace their footsteps.
3: They're coming back, Natasha. Quick, back into What's That costume. Oh, you're in already. Good. Now we can... Raskolnikov, who's in there with you? Who's guy with the funny feet? Come out, you double-crosser, and fight like men. Natasha, come out.
5: Yes, darling.
3: Natasha, you're out here.
5: Darling, everybody's got to be somewhere.
3: But who is in there?
5: I don't know, but he's pretty cheesy disguise. Look, nose is all lopsided.
3: Uh-oh.
0: The two villains dashed away, madly pursued by the monster. Round and round the rough and rugged rocks, the ragged rascals rudely ran until they were able to escape temporarily.
5: Darling, I thought Fireside Group book said was that was extinct.
3: It did. Look right here. This frightening beast is now extinct.
5: Turn page, darling.
3: Almost.
2: Oh, boy.
0: Things look bad for Boris and Natasha until... the wily What's That, dizzy from chasing around the rock, collapsed in a heap.
5: Let's go, Boris.
3: Hold it, hold it. Look who's coming.
0: Sure enough, our heroes had returned to the worm herd.
4: Well, we're back, fellas.
2: Did you miss us?
4: Let's get going, Bullwinkle. It's almost sundown.
2: Right, and I certainly hope we don't see whatever it was we saw before. Whatever it was.
0: And once more, our heroes began to drive their herd forward.
2: Come on, worm, get a wiggle on.
0: But just a short distance ahead, Boris and Natasha were ready to go into their act again.
3: Now, when I count three, we jump out and go, hoo-hoo, hoo-hoo. Got it?
5: Got it, darling. Hoo-hoo, hoo-hoo.
3: And Natasha?
5: Yes?
3: Next time you stand on my shoulders, take off high heels. One, two.
0: And a second later, right in front of the startled Bullwinkle.
3: Hoo-hoo, hoo-hoo.
2: What's that? What's that?
4: Hold your ground, Bullwinkle.
2: Hold it, I'm froze to it.
3: Hoo-hoo, hoo-hoo.
4: I'll get a stick and see if I can scare it away.
0: But the plucky squirrel grabbed a nearby cactus and started for the menacing figure.
3: Hoo-hoo, hoo-hoo.
0: But what might have happened, we'll never know, for at that instant...
2: Crime in Nintendo's. There's two of them.
0: Yes, the real What's That had recovered and was bounding toward our heroes, its teeth flashing wickedly. Don't miss our next biting episode, Choo-Choo Baby, or Stick to Your Gum.

0: That loud wailing noise you hear is the sobbing of thousands of bookmakers all over the country. For every one of these illegal gamblers bet that unbeaten Wasamata U would trounce a girls' team known as the Mud City Manglers, little realizing that the Manglers were owned by Boris Badenov and had been coached by fearless leader himself.
1: Hold that line, fellows.
2: Oh, they won't retreat, Badenov.
1: How can you be sure?
2: The second team is right behind them with bayonets.
0: Huh?
2: See?
0: The hapless bookies watched as the Manglers held Wasamata U scoreless for the first half.
1: I'll never make another bet again as long as I live.
2: 3-1, you do.
1: You're on.
2: You lose.
0: Things looked a little brighter for our boys when Rocky decided to play the game according to some old battle plans of the war between the states.
3: Now you're talking, Yankee.
0: But even this idea backfired when Bullwinkle decided to take the plan seriously.
4: But Bullwinkle...
5: Cuddle moose to you, Corporal.
4: Oh, boy.
5: What direction are we heading?
4: South.
5: You mean south?
4: Yeah, south. So what?
5: This here plan says we march north. North it is.
0: And with flags flying, Bullwinkle began running toward his own goal line.
6: Again?
0: Disaster was imminent, but as fate would have it, the clock suddenly marked the end of the quarter.
2: What's the trouble?
1: Now the teams change goals. Moose is now running in right direction.
0: Yes, at that moment, Bullwinkle dashed into the end zone for a touchdown.
4: Hooray! That's 6 points.
0: But the referee, who was under some pressure, decided...
2: No, only 3 points.
4: Great.
2: It's a handicap. After all, you're playing an all-girl team.
3: Yous wouldn't want to take advantage of a lady, would yous?
5: But you're not a lady.
3: Sir, yous is a cat.
2: Penalty on the play.
4: About time. How many yards do we get?
2: Get? I'm penalizing Wasamata 30 yards, insulting a lady.
4: Yeah, but that puts us behind our own goal line. That's a touchback.
2: Right, 3 points for Mud City.
4: 3 points?
2: They get an extra point for being girls.
4: Bullwinkle, we can't win.
1: That's the general idea, Squirtle.
4: And who are you?
1: I'm the leader of the all-girl team.
4: You are?
1: I'm the field spitalny of the gridiron.
4: Yeah, but those aren't really girls.
1: I know that. You know that. But does the referee know that?
4: Do you know that?
2: All I know is this fella behind me has a gun aimed right at my 50-yard line.
4: Bullwinkle, that fella's intimidating a referee.
5: Not very well. He doesn't look like one at all.
4: No, I mean he's threatening that poor little guy's life.
5: Well, that does it, Rock. Now my dandruff is up. Give me those battle plans, ladies or no ladies. This is war.
0: And it was. In the next 10 minutes, Wasamata U replayed the entire last 2 years of the Civil War.
3: War between the states.
0: And this time, the South won.
3: In that case, you can call it the Civil War.
0: Yes, just before the final gun sounded, Rocky flashed into the clear and zoomed for the goal line.
4: Bullwinkle, pass it to me.
0: But that was the moment Boris Badenov had been waiting for. He quickly seized a large rock, painted it to look like a football, and hurled it right at the unsuspecting squirrel. Oh, don't miss our next heart-stopping episode, A Rock for Rock, or To Each His Stone.

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1: Oy vey, what are we going to do with you, Ruben? 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
4: No! Shut up!

0: that? Shortwave, take it down, quick. What's it say? Ah, shut up. What'd that mean? You too? Quiet, numbskulls, I'm broadcasting.
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0: go with another short one.
1: Yeah, I like that one, though. That's good.
0: That's Lawrence Welk.
1: Yeah, I recognize it.
0: Good evening, folks. Welcome to another Grits Radio Show right here on WBCQ The Planet. It is part five of our Boss Town Sound series here at Grits Radio. And we're going to three more bands this week: Puff, Ford Theater, and the first album, no, the second album of the Beacon Street Union. Okay, so all from 1968. Yes, we have a bad movie from 1968.
1: Oh, do we have?
0: They saved Hitler's brain.
1: Yeah.
0: That's right. Remember that one, Val?
1: Yeah, how could I ever forget?
0: We're here for an hour, folks. Enjoy.

drinking that whiskey, throwing

0: All right, that was
1: psychedelic, man.
0: Yeah, man, that was the Ford Theater. Now that album was supposed to be, was kind of like a concept album, you know. It was supposed to be all played at once. Yep. We've got some more of the Ford Theater coming up after the bad movie. Before that was the band called Puff. Now they came out of the Rockin' Ramrods, which we heard about on the pre-Boss Town shows. There were three of those. So this Boss Town thing is getting a bit out of hand. I think there'll be altogether about 12 shows. What do you think about that, Val?
1: Well, I think that's fine, but I think maybe I need a break from them. Just 1 week. That's all. Yeah, it's interesting because they're around here, you know?
2: Ladies and gentlemen, we here at the Grit Studio, Valerie and I, we love to watch movies, and particularly strange or cheesy ones. 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
3: Come on, Frank, take it like a man.
4: At the end of World War II, Nazi officials removed the head of Adolf Hitler and sent it to a remote location until the Third Reich was ready to again attempt to rule the world. Now, depending on which section of They Saved Hitler's Brain you watch, that time could be 1961, when the last half of the film was shot, or 1968, when the first half of the film was made.
5: I suppose you've seen this.
6: Yeah, the papers are having a field day with this one.
4: A solid 7-year gap between the end and the beginning. At one moment, we're enjoying the playful banter between secret agents.
6: Look, I appreciate your enthusiasm.
7: Well, I don't appreciate yours.
6: You know, it's not very pleasant having to pull rank on you all the time.
7: You're telling me. And we were getting along so well.
6: Let's keep it that way, huh?
4: And seconds later, the film quality switches. New characters come into play. And we don't see our mustachioed secret agent and his portly partner again until the editor carefully splices the two films together.
8: Hold it! In

0: Needn't have bothered.
1: Yeah, that's a fact. Well, yeah, 1968.
0: Kind of. You never know, really. You could tell, though, the first part of it was just so no acting, just very stiff.
1: And yeah, it was all the setup.
0: Yeah, the setup. And yeah. Then all of a sudden, it was like a regular 60s movie.
1: This guy that they picked as Hitler, he didn't even look like Hitler. They just made his hair look like that and stuck on a fake mustache, you know?
0: Yeah, his eyes went back and forth, His mouth moved in what was supposed to be a smile, but it was a grimace. It was just awful. And they carried his head around in a fishbowl type effort. It was too much. Somebody
1: in a fishbowl. Yeah, it was like an aquarium or something with all this stuff in it that supposedly was keeping him alive. But
0: it needn't have bothered. They bombed him at the end.
1: It was really bad. And that was the only trailer that I could find. That's partial review of the movie, but yeah, that's the only trailer I could find.
0: Well, that was good because it gave you an explanation of what was going on.
1: Well, if you watch it, folks, it's bad.
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1: All right, and the bad song of the week this week is by the first band, Puff, which, like I said, came out of the Rockin' Ramrods. And let's see, Puff played Dead Thoughts of Alfred, of Not Being Able to Sleep, and Changes. And that was all before the Johnson ad. And now we're going to hear It's My Way. Okay? All right, what do you think about that, Valerie?
0: I don't know what to think about any of it.

0: Okay, Val, what'd you think about that? That was pretty bad, I think.
1: I think it was, too. It was la, la, la, you know, sunshine and happy flowers and I don't know.
0: Hit with its marching beat, which I wasn't crazy about the marching beat of it all. But that was a puff. Like I said, they came out of the Rock and Ramrods. Now, we've got a long one coming up by the Ford Theater. Now, like I said, the first album, they made two albums. The first album was kind of like a concept album, supposed to be listened to all at once. And the second album was much more song-oriented, which I think you'll probably like better. And then the Beacon Street Union, the Clown Died in Marvin Gardens, which was their second LP. So here's some of that.

0: Well, it seems that our heroes are leaping from the frying pan into the fire, for they are actually returning to Bleakley Mansion, hideout of the dreadful 6-foot metal-munching mechanical mice.
1: Duty's calling us, Bullwinkle.
2: I'm a little hard of hearing myself.
0: High on the roof, the big cheese, alias Boris Badenov, had already spotted them.
3: Let's give them old-fashioned Badenov welcome.
1: How's that, darling?
3: We throw flowers.
1: Throw flowers?
3: Still in pots, of course.
0: And the scurvy sneak hurled a large urn down at our friends. Fortunately, the quick-witted squirrel saw it coming.
1: Bullwinkle?
2: Hmm?
1: There's a great big flower pot coming down right at your...
2: Ooh.
1: Head.
2: You're a fast thinker, Rock, but you're kind of a slow talker.
0: However, since the flower pot had struck Bullwinkle squarely on the head, little damage had been done.
2: I don't know. That pot's never going to be the same again.
0: In a moment, our heroes found themselves in the kitchen of Bleakley Mansion.
1: Now to plan our attack, Bullwinkle.
2: Attack? How are we going to attack a 6-foot mouse that bites through metal?
0: Well, it looks as if our boys might have the chance to find out, for in the room above them, Boris and Natasha were busy winding up a whole platoon of the monsters.
3: Got control set, Natasha?
1: Yes, darling.
3: Okay, you little nippers, go get them!
0: And the mechanical mice moved toward the kitchen door. Inside, our heroes were still thinking frantically.
1: Bullwinkle, we gotta come up with an answer!
2: I got one!
1: What is it, Bullwinkle?
2: Vienna, Austria in 1758.
1: That's the answer?
2: Yes.
1: What's the question?
2: I don't know. Here is the keen answer, though.
1: Not to our problem, it's not.
2: Oh, that.
1: How do you beat a metal-munching mechanical mouse?
2: Easy. I'll just take this iron poker, and I'll walk right up to all of them, and I'll...
1: You'll what?
2: I'll pull back an iron stump.
1: Close the door, Bullwinkle.
0: And the moose slammed the kitchen door on the intruder and braced himself against it.
2: Those monsters will eat anything.
1: That's it, Bullwinkle. They'll eat anything.
2: You notice kind of the echo in here?
1: I'm gonna cook up something special.
2: Rocky, if you flipped your goggles, they're gonna come busting through that door any minute.
1: Don't worry, we'll be ready.
0: And Rocky set to work in the kitchen while Bullwinkle held the door against the attack of the ravenous mechanical mice.
2: Hurry, Rock, they're munching right through the door.
1: Hold on, Bullwinkle, the caramels are almost cool.
2: Caramels?
1: They're for the mice.
2: I always knew you were good-hearted, Rock, but this is ridiculous.
1: Okay, Bullwinkle, stand aside.
0: As Bullwinkle stepped back, the 6-foot mice poured into the room. Quickly, Rocky gathered up an armful of caramels, and as the mice crashed after him, began to toss them back at his pursuers, who snapped at them furiously.
1: Oh, my plan is working.
0: Yes, the plan had worked. After crunching down on those chewy caramels, the huge mice could no longer open their mouths to bite anything. Powerless to attack our friends, they beat a hasty retreat.
1: They're gone, Bullwinkle.
2: Hmm.
1: Now let's find out where they came from.
2: Hmm.
1: What's the matter, Bullwinkle? Cat got your tongue?
2: Not cat. They're caramel.
1: Boy, this is sure going to cut down on the dialogue.
0: In a room not far away, Boris and Natasha were inspecting the mice.
3: They're ruined, Natasha.
1: They can't bite anybody, Boris.
3: Bite? They couldn't even gum anybody.
1: We will have to overhaul them, darling.
3: Tot, honey bun. Plenty more where this came from.
1: You mean?
3: Yes. Look there.
0: Sure enough, far above the house was a... Well, good heavens, that's a spaceship.
3: You were expecting maybe seagulls?
0: But what...
1: It's time to go now.
0: But...
1: Anyway, be with us next time for the Space Rat.
2: Or of Mice and Menace.
0: Yes, you do that.
4: That's right, caramel as a weapon.
5: Yeah, I know. Well, that's a good weapon. It's very good, actually.
4: So what'd you think of those, the Beacon Street Union...
5: Well, you know, they sounded a lot very professional. They were on MGM record label.
4: Yes,
5: said,
4: they were
5: right?
4: on MGM, as was Puff, the rock and roll.
5: Oh,
4: rock.
5: I didn't know that.
4: Yes, and Ford Theater was on the ABC label.
5: Oh, so they, you know. I was just reading about one of the band members who played bass in after the... This band, he went on to play with the Sour Mash Boys, which was a country band that played all over, right? But then, after he stopped playing, he bought Canobie Lake Park, and he was a business owner in the early 2000s, and then I don't know. But
4: cool.
5: I thought that was interesting.
4: Hey, we'll see y'all next week, folks. Stay tuned for Lumpy Gravy coming right up.
5: Have a good week.
6: Don't be afraid now, boys. But let's get out of here!
7: Shut that bloody bazooka up!
8: Can
7: I have some more Valium? My nerves are shot.
8: You've had three already.
7: And they're not helping. I feel sick.
8: Maybe you shouldn't have washed it down with all that vodka.
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than dangerous and has been spotted in the West Side area armed with a meat cleaver in one hand and his genitals in the other. 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
1: Oh, bye.

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We would like to thank the Oakland University Chorale for helping us out on that number. 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Very beautiful.

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1: I sent to Thomas Burns Detective Agency. They are bonded. And you know what that means. Anybody who's bonded could never steal from you. Nor could Earl Long. If a governor can, then the bond is really, there's some bond. Spotty Court, write the letter. Blah, blah, blah, I want this, blah, blah, I want a ticket, take it. Okay, get a letter back. Get an answer back from St. Louis, Missouri. Dear Mr. Bruce, I have received your letter, blah, blah, blah. We have ticket sellers bonded. We charge $2.50 per ticket seller per hour. We would have to have some more details and blah, blah, blah. Yours truly, C.E. Hoxie. C.E. Hoxie. C.E. Hoxie. Hoxie, buddy. C.E. Hoxie from the Criminal Correctional Florida Institution for the criminally insane and beat up a spade fag junkie before he was thrown off the police force and then became a Pinkerton man and was arrested for stooping his stepdaughter. And C.E. Hoxie. All right. Now, because I have a sense for the ludicrous, I sent him back an answer, Mr. Hoxie. I wish, because I'm going to miss some of the really goodies I had in the letter, you know. You see, he wants no detail. Dear Mr. Hoxie, it would be useless to go into definitive breakdown of what the duties will be unless I can be sure that the incidents that have happened in the past will not be reiterated. Such as ticket takers I have hired who claimed they were harassed by customers who wanted their money back. Such as the fop in San Jose who was suing me for being stabbed. Claims he was stabbed by an irate customer and it was a lie, it was just a manicuring scissor. And you couldn't see it because it was below the eyebrow. And when his eye was open, you couldn't see it anyway, so... I have a lot of problems like that. And my father, Solomon Ostero. My father, Solomon Ostero, has been in three mental institutions and detests the fact that I am in the industry. And it really abhors the fact that I have been successful economically. And has harassed some ticket sellers. Like in Sacramento, he stood in line posing a customer in lightning flash, grabbed a handful of human feces and crammed it in the ticket taker's face. And once in Detroit, he posed as a customer and he leaned against the booth so the ticket seller could not see him. And he was exposing himself. And had a sign hanging from it saying, when we hit $1,500, the guy inside the booth is going to kiss it. Now, you'd assume C.E. Hoxie reading the letter would just reject that and, no, but dig, enough validity to grab him in again. Dear Ms. Hoxie, you know, of course, that these facts would fall in the hands of some yellow journalist. This would prove a deterrent to my career. So I am giving you, my confessor, blah, blah, blah. Also, this is not a requisite of a ticket seller, but I was wondering if I could have a ticket seller who could be more than a ticket seller. A companion. Really light now. This is really subtle. A companion, someone who I could have coffee with. Someone who was not narrow-minded. like the... I had a stunning Danish seaman type in Oregon who misinterpreted me and stole my watch. Is that heavy? Okay. I stole my watch. And hoping to hear from you, blah, blah, blah, blah. Lenny Boost, okay. Now I send him a booster letter. Give Mr. Hoxie. My attorney said I was mad forever confessing what has happened to me, you know. So I know that I can trust you. And I have sent you some cologne. And I don't know what's happening to that naughty postman. Naughty is beautiful. Good phraseology. Hey, he hasn't heard from you. Okay, now I get an answer from him. Dear Mr. Bruce, we cannot ensure the incidents that have happened in the past will not reoccur. A ticket seller that would socialize is out of the question. I think this is beautiful. And I did not receive any cologne, nor we care for any. C.E. Hoxie. So I just can't. Oh, I got to tell you about Solomon Ostero. The Solomon Ostero, this is that reference. My father, Solomon Ostero. You know. After I sent the letter, I think it's paper, and it says, Solomon Ostero, who is standing trial, dig Solomon Ostero, 72 years old. When Solomon Ostero, when I was, let's see, I'm 36, when I was a year old, before I was born, 1924, Solomon Ostero went into a shul, take him in a synagogue in Hollywood and shot up 6 people. Solomon Ostero, this in the paper, has been in mental institutions for 37 years. The state declared him sane. He's out. Now he has to stand trial. After doing 37 years, you're sane, Solomon, get in the court there. Then the people, would you assume that they would have any eyewitnesses that the state could get up a case after 30? Is this beautiful? They got up a witness? Dig the name. He shot, this is a beautiful, only if you're Jewish, you'll really dig this because it's really an attempt to be Anglo-Saxon, even then, to be white. Jews, this one of the Jews who was killed, Harry Danny, a typical Bronx mock trick to be goyish. Harry Danny was killed. Harry Danny was killed while davening, and dig the witness, though. This kid was in shul with his mother who got shot, Rose something, 57, and he remembered all these years that he was in shul with his mother, and that nut came in, did everybody in, you know. Sic semper goyim! and just did everybody in. So I have adopted Solomon Ostero in the letter, now you dig. He is my father, as far as Hoxie is concerned. I sent the flick, so it looks legit. First I send the letter, then I send a clipping of Solomon Ostero, you know. And he's pretty sweet. He looks like a little bird. 72, he's still not so like that. He's looking around at everybody. Don't give me a gun again, Zugnisht. So there he is, I send the picture, you know. So I send just the picture, photostatic, thinking about him. He's out again. I don't know what we're going to do, Hoxie, but rest assured I'm behind you. He has your name. That's silly. That really makes it bizarre, you know. Because Hoxie doesn't even know about Jews. Let's, they got horns here, that's all, you know. Yeah. Damn queer, rubbing people's faces, isn't that? Joof, and then they all mix up the Hoxie. Hoxie just can go daven and do schlep and go to a mustard seed kisser, and that's all. Yeah.

0: Shoes for industry.
1: Shoes for the dead.
0: Shoes for industry.
2: Hi, I'm Joe Beats. Hey, what chance does a returning deceased war veteran have for that good-paying job, more sugar, and the free mule you've been dreaming of? Well, think it over. Then take off your shoes. Now you can see how increased spending opportunities means harder work for everyone. And more of it, too. So do your part today, Joe. Join with millions of your neighbors and turn in your shoes.
0: For industry.
3: Well, it looked for a while as if our friends had gained some advantage in the Battle of the Moon Mice. Bullwinkle's singing...
4: Singing!
3: Had attracted thousands of the fearsome metal-munching monsters.
4: Daddy wouldn't buy me a bow-wow.
3: But he had immediate competition in the form of the leader of the Moon Mice, the Big Cheese... who seized a balalaika and sang some songs of his own.
5: Rockabilly like hell, oh.
6: Keep it up, darling, they're coming this way.
5: Here in the morning, here in the noon, here in the night time, moon, oh, oh.
6: Darling.
5: Yes, Niptish.
6: When you sing like that, why do you go, ah?
5: Why else? I get sick.
6: Well, here they come. You ready to sign autographs?
5: You said it, Niptish. Okay, you lucky rat. Step right up and... Oh, boy, you don't want my autograph.
6: Darling, I think they want you.
3: Sure enough, the disguised Boris was hustled off by the furious moon mice, and a moment later found himself in a nearby duck pond up to his neck in trouble.
5: And water.
3: The angry moon mice might have finished our story right there if a strange sound hadn't come through the air.
4: My sweetheart's the moose in the moon. I'm going to marry her soon.
7: Keep it up, Bullwinkle, they're coming back.
4: Good, 'twould give me such bliss just to give her one kiss. But I know that 100 I never would miss.
7: It's working, they're all back.
4: I'll go up in a great big balloon.
8: Is that a promise?
4: And marry that moose in the moon.
9: Why are they applauding now?
8: You said moon.
9: So?
8: Up there, that's like saying Brooklyn.
4: Ooh, and behind some dark cloud where no one is allowed.
7: Allowed what?
4: You don't see. I'll make love to the moose in the moon.
7: Sing some more, Bullwinkle.
9: I don't know any more tunes, Rock.
8: Hooray!
7: Well, you better think of some fast.
9: How come?
7: I think the natives are getting restless.
3: Sure enough, deprived of their singing star, the mice were beginning to turn ugly.
9: And that's not much of a tune.
7: Quick, sing something, Bullwinkle.
4: Three blind mice.
7: Not that, Bullwinkle.
9: Hmm?
7: Don't you remember the middle part?
9: About cutting off their tails, you mean?
8: Oh, now you've done it. Pick another song before we're munched.
9: But, Rocky, I gotta rest my tonsils sometime.
7: But that's such a fierce-looking mob.
8: And they're closing in.
9: Boy, we could sure use a smart manager along about now.
5: Aha! Allow me to introduce myself, you.
7: Who are you?
5: My cat.
7: Colonel Tomsk Parkoff, showbiz manager.
9: Teenage idol's a specialty.
8: Audience is controlled.
7: Well, what have we got to lose?
9: Just my voice is all.
5: Now look here, all you music-loving rats. You all want to hear your teenage idol sing, don't you?
7: Yes, sir.
5: All right, well, we're going to hold a great big old concert in what's the name of place?
6: Colossus Stadium, Colonel Darling.
5: In Colossus Stadium, Colonel Darling. And all you mice is going in free. Aboard!
6: Boris, you're out of your mind.
5: They go in the easy way. They come out the hard way.
3: So that's Boris's explosive plan. You'll see how it works out next time in The Spies of Life, or When a Fella Needs a Fiend.

tell you a story it's all about. This job I had one time, it's a town scout. I had a hard day at the office and the boss wasn't in town.

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And folks, that's where my story really begins.

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1: Grim's foot, sir.

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1: Yeah.
2: No, man. About a dollar a thing. About what you pay for a drink.
0: Well, I've had one or two of those.
2: It's a very interesting experience if you never did it before.
0: If I had the touch in my fingers, that madness, I'd be the greatest. And wait a minute, now wait a minute.
2: You know something else, though? If the dog hadn't started
1: you can put a lot of shit out, a lot of places, but you're not going to put that on me, I'll tell you.
3: Did you hear it?
4: Give me a wings. Fly, and he'll be busting his mouth all the time.

0: gotta have a bar.
1: Not E minor.
0: Tomorrow.
1: Sure. I really don't know either way.
2: Well, I know the progression depends on the key you're doing.

0: That's the key was in. Let's see. Now, why? There was one in G.
1: I'll let my peers count.
2: I mean, what odds
0: that's what we started with.
1: That's what was in.
3: All right, what the hell I'm going to talk to you about?
4: Man, you have put me in a trick bag.
0: No, I hadn't.
4: That's the tune I start out with, man. The two are so alike.
3: Well, sort of.

0: And wait, if you ever change your mind, oh man, that's got some bad ones. So all the Hank Williams, every one of them.
1: You remember that record Collider Man that our Uncle David had?
0: Do you remember that?
1: Who that was one of Hank's songs. Hank Williams on MGM, the line on the label was yellow and black.
0: Yeah, it was a 10-inch LP. You remember I have a rose on the palm thing? A palm. That's a new one.
2: Yeah.
0: It's in my head.
2: Yeah.

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But I got word last Monday, Bob got locked up Sunday. They got him in the jailhouse way downtown. He's in the jailhouse now. In the jailhouse now. I told him once or twice, stop playing cards and shooting dice. He's in the jailhouse now. I had a kin.

0: Sunday, Bob got locked up Monday. 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He's in a jailhouse now. In the jailhouse now. The dirtiest verse he ever sang.
1: No, you
0: for sure was
1: outside of our realm. We really want to come
0: says, out.
2: Says on.
3: You said play around three.

0: But you know I paid my money. 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
1: It's the truth. It's like my man says, you don't, my peaches don't shake my tree and all that shit.
2: Oh, she got me hot.
1: We got all that shit from Biden, man, when he went up north.

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0: let us be friends. 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What does the fucker say? It says, oh,
1: you know what I'm saying?
0: Yeah, it ain't really like it ought to be, but it's... Dad,
1: yes. Listen, y'all, he's come down and listen to this play, y'all.
2: I'm
1: going to
2: have one
3: more on us.
1: Very welcome. You're really very welcome.
3: Play us one more song.
0: What's that one? Yeah. Baby, what's that one about Robert, man? It says something to this shit. It ain't traveling Riverside, it ain't. All I know.

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And a time is coming, and it won't be slow. 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

0: much to your brother. 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
1: What's that fucker say? He says, pardon me, man. Get out of company now, I don't know how to act, and I sit on the road with these dudes all the time. I told you about when the mama gets in trouble and everybody throws it down.
0: Country and western, all that stuff.
2: It says new flying, that's
0: what it is. Well, I bet you're cheating your heart.
1: Cry, and try to sleep, but sleep won't come the whole day through. You're cheating with tears. When tears come down, like falling, you toss around and call my name. You walk the way I do. You're cheating.

0: It's different, but it's about the only way I can do it.
1: You're right.
0: Getting some fucking stone, boys, ought to be against the law. Oh, yeah, there is. Got any more of them reefers?
2: Sure. What has to be rolled?
0: Can you roll them?
1: Slow, baby, you're slow.
0: Damo, can you roll one of these?
3: I can.
0: Yeah?
3: Yeah.
0: Well, yeah, good luck.
1: Twice that price, isn't it? Okay, Spence.

0: say already. That old battle's a good note, man. I never did it.
1: Are you ready to play?
2: Didn't you get it in Austin Fall? Killed him with a cold. Maybe we better have Speedy play. What do you got for us? Speedin' West. Speedin' West. That's one of his own tunes. Here we go.

0: Thank you, Speedy West, for that. That's one of your own tunes.
1: Yeah.
0: Also on Capitol Records.
1: Right.
0: Go out and buy it.
1: If you don't buy it, just send me the 2 cents.
0: All right. You get 2 cents in your contract?
1: I wasn't supposed to tell you.
0: Uh-oh. Boy, I'm going up there and see them. I get a penny for everyone I sell. They're pushing my record in Salt Lake.
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This is William Conrad. Because so many of you took the time and the trouble to write to Liggett and Myers, Gunsmoke will continue to be heard right through the summer months. I hope you'll join us for Gunsmoke every Saturday at this same time.

Gunsmoke, brought to you by L&M Filters. This is it. L&M is best, stands out from all the rest. Around Dodge City and in the territory on West, there's just one way to handle the killers and the spoilers, and that's with a U.S. Marshal and the smell of gun smoke.

0: Smoke, starring William Conrad. The transcribed story of the violence that moved west with young America. And the story of a man who moved with it.
1: I'm that man. Matt Dillon, United States Marshal. The first man they look for and the last they want to meet. It's a chancy job, and it makes a man watchful and a little lonely.

0: The blazing sun and dust. 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That's what the summer days are like in Dodge City. But the nights are different. After sundown, when the warm dark lies soft and gentle on the prairie, then everything changes. The nights are fine. But it's the blasting, killing heat of the day that breeds the trouble.
1: Well, I declare I'll be doggone. Yes, sir. It's her, all right.
0: Oh, who are you talking about, Chester? Who's her?
1: Lucy.
0: What?
1: Oh, you remember her, Mr. Dillon, that girl that old Lee from Hunt took out of the Long Branch Saloon and married last winter. Lucy was her name, Lucy Middlecamp. Coming down the street there, see?
0: Oh, yeah.
1: First time seen her in Coon's age. I hear old Leaf rides pretty close herd on her.
0: Yeah, looks like she's coming here.
1: Never could figure them two, Mr. Dillon. Why she'd marry him, I mean.
0: And 800 acres, a mighty good range land.
2: How are you, Matt? Chester?
1: Ma'am?
0: How'd you sit down?
2: I haven't time, Matt. I can't let Ephraim know I came here.
0: Oh, why not? Why did you come?
2: Ephraim's gonna kill me.
0: What?
2: It's true, he told me so. I know everybody thinks he's so good, studied to be a preacher and all. But he's not good. He's mean and cruel. I made an awful mistake when I married him, and now he won't let me go.
0: Well, why does he want to kill you?
2: He accuses me of things. Crazy, terrible things.
0: How do you want to file a charge, have him locked up?
2: My word against his? With him always quoting the scripture and the like? And me 6 months out of a dance hall? People can't forget that.
0: Maybe it's only you who can't forget it.
2: I've been reminded often enough. He keeps telling me I'm evil, and that he tried to save me. He says when I married him, I led him into sin, and now I have to pay.
0: Well, what do you want me to do?
2: Talk to him. Warn him something. He's crazy, Matt. I don't know what he might do.
0: I can't take a hand in this without more to go on.
2: Sooner or later, you'll have to take a hand in it. And if you wait too long, you'll have to bring him in for murder. My murder. Think about it, Marshall.

0: you taken that medicine I gave you. It'd have been... Hold this, Mac. Mac! Oh, Mac.
1: Ah, hello, Doc.
0: Sit down here and have a drink, man.
1: Well, maybe later, huh? Ephraim Hunt's over there at the bar. I want to talk to him for a minute.
0: All you're going to get is a sermon.
1: Well, maybe that's what I need. Evening, Mr. Hunt.
2: Oh, Marshal. Will you join me?
1: Oh, thank you. I will.
2: A glass for Marshal Dillon, lad.
3: Yes, sir.
2: Evil it may be, but a vast help indeed in banishing the cares of the day.
1: A man like you shouldn't have any cares, Mr. Hunt.
2: Care lurks everywhere in this vale of tears, Marshal. Men's brief joys, dearly bought. Your good fortune, sir.
1: Well, luck. Well, how's the missus?
2: Our health is excellent, as it usually is in youth. Her state of grace may be somewhat more uncertain.
1: Oh?
2: It's nothing that can't be dealt with. It's a man's bounden duty in this world to lend his own strength to the frail reeds of his household, to support them against the storm and strife of this temporal life. The man is a rock, sir, and the woman a reed swayed by the wind.
1: Uh-huh. But if the rock happens to break the reed, what about that, Mr. Hunt?
2: I doubt the rock will break the reed, Marshal. Good evening, sir.
1: Good evening, Mr. Hunt.
4: How are you, Matt?
1: Oh, hello, Kitty.
4: What's old Hunt preaching about these days?
1: Look, Kitty.
4: Hmm?
1: You knew Lucy when she worked here, didn't you?
4: Sure.
1: Tell me about her, huh? What's she after? What does she want?
4: A chance to be somebody. She's hard as nails, Matt, and she'll use anybody to get what she wants. That's why she married old Ephraim. Oh, there's something else you might not know, Matt.
1: Oh?
4: There's a young fellow working out there at Ephraim's place. Booth Ryder.
1: Oh, you mean that young kid who drifted in here a couple of months ago?
4: Mm-hmm.
1: Well, how does he figure?
4: Well, I don't know. But I do know Lucy. And you can take it from me, Matt. He figures.

0: It's been fine talking to you, Marshal, but I reckon I better get back to work. Unless you got something else on your mind.
1: No, nothing, I guess. Just wondered how things are going, Booth.
0: I like it fine here.
1: Yeah, I understand Ephraim's a good man to work for.
0: I got no complaint.
1: Uh-huh. How do you get along with Miss Hunt?
0: Fine. Why?
1: I just wondered. Weren't you wearing a gun when you first rode into town?
0: Yeah, it's over in the bunkhouse. Mr. Hunt don't hold with guns. He don't pack one himself.
1: He's never had any reason to.
0: You got something on your mind, Marshal?
1: You're young, Booth, and it's a big world. Why don't you go take a look at it, huh? Some of the big spreads up north or on out west in the territories.
0: Marshal, with a setup like I got here, a man would be crazy to pull out.
1: And he might be crazier to stay.
0: I like it fine here. Just fine.
1: All right. I can't run you out. It's your life, Booth. As long as it lasts. Well, there it was. And nothing to be done about it. Like a mountain slide starting to move slow, but about to pick up speed any second and smash anything in its way. And the heat kept getting worse all that week. The water pumps along the plaza dried up, and even the night stayed hot. Sundown didn't seem to make any difference. Maybe if it hadn't been for the heat, things might have worked out different. I don't know.
2: Mr. Dillon, I reckon there's something you ought to know.
1: Oh, what is it, Chester?
2: I was just down at the hardware store and Ephraim Hunt come in.
1: Well, what about it?
2: He just bought himself a gun.

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0: here on the porch. Ephraim's bought a gun booth in town this evening. He's got it there with him now and he's drinking. He's gonna kill us, both of us. He told me so.
1: What'd you tell him?
0: Nothing. He's suspicious, that's all. But he's crazy, Booth. He'll do it. You gotta get that gun away from him.
1: Well, that might take some doing.
0: You can do it. You got a gun, too, and you know how to use it. He doesn't know one end from another. You've got to do it. It's the only way.
1: Maybe the marshal was right. Maybe I have stayed here too long.
0: You can't leave now, Booth. Can you?
1: You know I can't.
0: Then you got to do it. And it'll be better to face him. If you don't, he'll lay for you and shoot you in the back. And then me.
1: I know.
0: Then it's up to you. Am I worth it or not?
1: You're worth it.
0: And go on.

0: What are you going to do, Mr. Dillon?
1: That's got me buffaloed. All the way out from town, I've been trying to figure it. I still don't know.
0: Yeah, but if it ain't stopped, you know what it's going to lead to.
1: I haven't got a thing to go on, Chester. Because a man buys a gun doesn't prove he's planning a murder.
0: I know.
1: And 10-1, Ephraim will order me off his property and tell me to stay off. And he's got a perfect right to do it. If I was in his shoes, I'd...

0: from inside the way it sounded.
1: Mr. Dillon, there's somebody over there on a horse heading down into the river bottom.
0: Let him go. We'll never catch him in that brush, not tonight. Wait a minute, easy now.

0: Mr. Hunt! Lucy!
1: You're over this way. Now, here, Chester. Mr. Hunt.
2: Marshal.
1: Who did this?
2: No matter.
1: Matters to me.
2: Marshal, I admire you. You have implicit faith in the law. But no law covers an old man being a fool. The reed survives.
1: Mr. Hunt.
3: What did he say there at the last, Mr. Dillon? What survives?
1: He meant Lucy, Chester. Chester, you stay here.
4: Yes, sir.
3: Where are you going, Mr. Dillon?
1: I have to carry the sad news to the grieving widow.

0: What were you doing out there so long? Matt.
1: Who were you expecting?
0: Well, I thought it was my husband. What are you doing here? What is it, Marshal? Has something happened?
1: You heard the shots, didn't you?
0: Well, I heard some shooting a while ago, but I... What's happened? It's Ephraim, isn't it?
1: Who else would it be?
0: I don't know.
1: Here was Ephraim. You really outsmarted me, Ms. Hunt. You planned it, you carried it out, and you'll get away with it. Clean as a whistle. Then I can't touch you.
0: What are you talking about?
1: Your husband's murder.
0: You're out of your mind.
1: I guess I should have figured what you were up to, but I didn't. You were too smart for me. You killed him without touching a trigger. You worked young Booth Ryder up to that.
0: Are you crazy?
1: You got Ephraim to buy that gun. You told him Ryder was bothering you. Wouldn't let you alone. That he was dangerous. Maybe he even hinted he was too old to protect his wife, huh? So he had a gun in his hand when Booth shot him.
0: Do you have any proof of what you're saying?
1: Not a bit. Not a bit. Like I said, I can't touch you. You're too smart for me.
0: Or else none of it's true. Have you thought of that?
1: Yeah, I've thought of that. Well, there's not much point in talking about it.
0: Marshal, I guess I'll be leaving Dodge soon.
1: I can't stop you.
0: You could if you wanted to, Matt.

0: 2 days passed with no sign of Booth Ryder. I figured he was waiting it out somewhere around town, waiting to see which way the wind was going to blow. But I didn't know where. And I didn't have much case against him anyways. Probably a waste of time. But I still had to try. I had to bring him in and try.
1: It is a fact, Mr. Dillon. I ain't never seen a hot spell last as long as this. Why, it's enough to downright frazzle a person.
0: That's a rough one, all right.
1: 8 o'clock in the evening and that thermometer ain't dropped 1 degree yet. Why, it keeps on like this a while, it's going to drive folks back east.
0: Well, here comes somebody. I wish it'd drive somewhere.
1: Hmm? Yeah.

0: course, I feel it's my duty as a citizen to tell
1: you... Just tell me, Bilk.
0: Now, Marshal,
1: If you got anything to tell me, say it and get out.
0: And he's hiding in the hayloft down at the livery stable. And you got no call.
1: You got your money, Bilk. Now, go on. Get out.
0: Well, all right. Evening, gentlemen.
1: All right, Chester. 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

0: You think he'll put up a fight, Mr. Dillon?
1: I don't know, Chester. He's just a kid. I'm afraid he might.
0: It's a downright shame. He seemed real nice when he come here.
1: Well, Lucy was too much for him. She had him out in the middle with his head underwater before he even knew how to swim.
0: Here she is.
1: Yeah. All right, watch yourself, Chester. Stay clear.
0: Yes, I will.
2: Hey, Booth! I know where you are. Now, why don't you make it easy on yourself? Come on down and give up. You got no protection up there. I can stand here and throw bullets up into that loft as long as I have to until one of them finds you. It's your last chance, Booth!
3: Call him, Marshal.
1: Stay back, Chester. All right, Booth, you're under arrest.
0: No. I ain't giving up that easy.
1: Don't be a fool. Now hand over that gun. You haven't got a chance. If you try to draw, I'll kill you.
0: And I reckon you better start your kill.

0: Well, at least he won't have to stand trial.
1: He's not dead, Chester. I aimed high on him. Come on, we'll get him over to Doc's.

0: Now, easy, easy now, young fella. We just about got a hold of it now. Oh, it could have been a lot worse.
1: I wish it had been.
0: Oh, sure. All right, now, just brace yourself, boy. Yes, well, now I'll get a bandage on that, and you live to hang yet. Provided you don't get lockjaw. Why do you have to shoot people in stables, man? It's the worst place in the world for lockjaw.
2: I'll try to remember that, Doc. Well, how do you feel, Booth?

0: I'll make out.
1: You've been hiding at the livery stable all the time?
0: No, I circled back and stayed in the barn out at the hunt place. I figured you wouldn't be looking there.
1: How do you figure it right?
0: That's about all I figured right. She was using me, Marshal. That's what it was. She told me when I went back out there. She gave me 2 weeks' wages. Told me to drift.
1: Well, now you know.
0: She laughed at me. Called me a green kid. Yeah, I reckon maybe she laughed at him, too. She hadn't ought to laugh, Marshal. That's where she figured wrong.
1: Now, what do you mean?
0: I choked her to death.
1: Well, Booth, I'd probably have let you off clean. You were in the clear. He had a gun in his hand, even if he didn't know how to use it. But not now.
0: Yeah. Well, I guess it don't matter much now. Funny thing, too. I was heading up north when I stopped here. I hit Dodge along about sundown, so I figured to lay in for the night. Then I met Mr. Hunt in the saloon. He gave me a job. I wasn't aiming to stay here, Marshal.
1: You weren't, huh?
0: I was just riding through.
1: Booth?
0: Yeah?
1: You ought to have kept on riding.

0: now our star, William Conrad.
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0: 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It's America growing west in the 1870s. It's drama. It's Gunsmoke. 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
2: 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That's all. Rosenquist.

0: Now, Mr. Lindsley, we've all heard you say that more police cars in California and Arizona use Rio Grande Crack than any other brand of gasoline. But we'd like to know why. What makes Rio Grande different from any other gasoline?
1: Rio Grande is the only gasoline in this market made by the Costa Sinclair cracking process.
0: Well, so what does that mean?
1: Well, petroleum engineers agree that cracking creates the finest gasoline made. And Rio Grande has the finest and most modern cracking plant in America. Built by engineers of the worldwide Sinclair organization, who spent millions of dollars and years of research to perfect this cracking process.
0: Well, doesn't that make the gasoline cost more?
1: Yes, it costs Rio Grande more to make gasoline by this superior process. But it costs the public no more. For the same price as ordinary gasoline, you get extra power and speed. And because cracking makes it possible to get more power and energy out of every drop, the motorist actually gets more for his money out of every gallon.
0: You mean that you actually get more mileage from Rio Grande cracked gasoline?
1: You will find the proof of that in the records of the many police departments who use Rio Grande cracked gasoline exclusively to power all emergency cars. Police and city purchasing departments keep accurate records on every car. They continually test to find which gasoline is most economical. Do you suppose the city of Los Angeles, for example, would be using Rio Grande cracked gasoline for the third consecutive year unless the records clearly showed that it was the most efficient and economical gasoline they could buy?
0: Well, do you make a special gasoline for police cars, or is it the same, the Rio Grande cracked gasoline that your dealers sell?
1: Rio Grande supplies cracked gasoline for the emergency equipment of Oakland, Berkeley, Fresno, Merced, Los Angeles, and Maricopa County, Arizona, and many, many others. And it's exactly the same gasoline that is supplied to independent dealers. Any motorist can stop at a Rio Grande service station, filled up with the same Rio Grande cracked gasoline that police and fire engines use, and feel the thrill of police car performance in his own car. It is now our pleasure to present Chief James E. Davis of the Los Angeles Police Department. Chief Davis.
2: Good evening, friends. In times of economic stress, such as that from which the nation is slowly emerging, the job of policing becomes much greater and presents types whose control is a unique problem. There is, for instance, the vast floating population, migratory indigents traveling from city to city looking for work. These people are not hobos. They are not tramps. They are individuals who, under better conditions, would be hard at work at some gainful occupation. They must, however, be watched, for the pinch of adversity will often tempt a man to break the law. Hard times cause unrest among the people, and this condition must be watched, lest it flare into dangerous demonstrations, which may threaten the peace and security of the vast majority. And the Depression has created many freak criminals. One of these is the subject of our story tonight. Under normal economic conditions, this man probably would not have broken the law. But forced to the wall by circumstances, he reasoned unclearly that the world owed him a living. He set out to collect, and he made his collection in such a manner as to, frankly, baffle the police for many months. His case will go down in our records as that of a Depression lawbreaker. Listen to his story. But I advise you, do not go and do likewise.

0: is an early morning in November 1931. A.B. Humphreys, manager of the Owl Drugstore at Hollywood and Cahuenga Boulevard, is standing before the safe in the basement. Slowly, he turns the dial. One by one, the tumblers click. The big door swings open.
1: What's this?
0: George.
1: George!
2: Where is that janitor?
1: George!
3: Yes, sir. Yes, sir.
1: Well, come down here.
3: Coming, sir.
1: So where y'all was, sir?
2: What time did you come in to mop up this morning?
3: 5 o'clock, I expect you were. Maybe a mite later.
2: Were the doors all locked?
3: Oh, yes, sir. Locked tight.
2: You've been all over the store?
3: Yes, sir.
2: Haven't noticed anything unusual?
3: No, sir, I haven't.
2: Oh, that's strange. Very strange.
3: What's the matter with you, Mr. Humphreys? You all as pale as a ghost.
2: George, there was more than $1,000 in that safe last night, and now look.
3: Why, there ain't nothing in there.
2: That's just it. We've been robbed.
3: Maybe not, Mr. Humphreys. Maybe Mr. Buell put the money someplace else last night when he closed up.
2: Maybe, but I doubt it. Anyway, I'll call him up and find out. Sorry to bother you so early in the morning, Jim.
4: Oh, hello, Abe. What's on your mind?
2: What'd you do with the cash last night?
4: Put it in the safe, of course.
2: Well, it isn't there now.
4: What?
2: Are you sure you locked the safe?
4: Oh, positive.
2: Well, you'd better get in some clothes and get down here. I'm going to report this thing to the main office, and they'll probably send a man out who'll want to question us.
4: Oh, okay. I'll be right down.
0: The Owl Drug Company assigns their special investigator, Bill Smith, a former Army intelligence officer. And he loses no time in questioning Mr. Humphreys and his assistant.
5: Mr. Humphreys, who besides yourself knew the combination of that place?
2: Mr. Buell and the district supervisor.
5: Please. All you know about this is that you discovered the safe locked and the money gone when you opened up this morning.
2: That's right.
5: Mr. Buell.
6: Yes?
5: Would you mind telling me the circumstances of last night?
6: Well, there weren't any circumstances. I don't know what you mean.
5: You closed the store?
6: Yes.
5: You deposited the money in the safe?
6: Yes, I did the same as I always do. Closed up at 11 o'clock, emptied the cash registers, counted the money back in the prescription department, and filled out a statement in duplicate.
5: See? When was the district supervisor last here?
6: About 3 weeks ago.
5: Oh, but you don't think
6: that... I'm not thinking anything yet. How about that janitor, George?
2: He's on duty from 5 until noon. He has no way of knowing the combination of the safe. And he's absolutely trustworthy. Why, he's been with the company for 10 years.
5: I see. Well, I guess that's all the information I need from you, gentlemen. Just carry on business as usual and don't mind me. But I'll snoop around and see what I can turn up.
0: In addition to Special Investigator Smith, Los Angeles detectives are assigned to the case. Detective Lieutenant Leon D. Egan and C.W. Gaines meet with Smith to compare notes.
7: Well, Bill, from what you've told me, I can come to only one conclusion.
5: What's that, Egan?
7: The safe was open, not blown. After the money was taken, it was closed and locked. The burglar alarm system wasn't set off. The store wasn't broken into. It was an inside job.
5: Well, that might be the answer. Certainly, it's the obvious conclusion you arrive at, but somehow I can't agree with it.
7: Well, why not?
5: Because I know something more about the employees involved than you do. Only 3 men had the combination of that safe. And all 3 are absolutely reliable. Been with the company for years.
7: Did you ever hear of the faithful bank clerk who embezzled funds on the anniversary of his 40th year with the bank?
5: Oh, yes, I know. But I'm backing my belief on the integrity of these men with something more. I've questioned them all. I've let them feel that they're under suspicion. Their reaction showed me that they were not suffering from guilty consciences.
7: Ah, a psychological clue, huh?
5: Maybe.
7: Well, what's the next step? We're ready to assist.
5: No, no. We're still looking the place over. I've had fingerprints taken on the safe, but they haven't given us a clue. I'm going to hang around and see if I can pick up anything more. I'll let you know if I need you.
7: Okay, Bill. Anytime.
0: But a couple of days later, it is Egan who contacts Smith with the startling news that the Anita dress shop next door to the drugstore had been robbed.
2: Together, they interviewed the excited proprietor.
8: I just can't understand it, gentlemen. I put the cash in the back room, same as usual, locked the safe and fastened the back door. Then I locked the front door and set the burglar alarm. And this morning, when I open up, the money's gone.
5: Who else has the key to the place besides you?
8: Well, I'm the only one. I opened the store and I closed it myself.
2: And add this, Bill. A regular night watchman and a harness bull within a block of the place all night, and no one heard the burglar alarm go off.
8: It didn't go off. The burglar alarm company has no record of this alarm being turned in.
5: Does that alarm connect with all the doors and windows?
8: Yes.
2: How much did they get?
8: Almost $100.
5: Oh, Negan, let's have a look around the back here.
2: Well, what do you say now, Bill? Same sort of a job as your owl robbery.
5: Yes, it is.
2: And it's an inside job.
5: Inside job? What could it be? Maybe this man robbed himself.
2: Well, I can't answer that one. That's the only way it could happen.
5: Maybe, but I don't think so.
2: Well, you give me the answer then.
5: I can't. I'm still looking for it.
2: And a few days later, at a nearby shop in the same block.
9: Yes, sir. What can I do for you?
5: I'm looking for one of these new noiseless typewriters.
9: Yes, sir. Right this way. We come to the right place, all right. We carry everything in typewriters from the old-fashioned 3-bank portable to the latest noiseless. Now, this model here. Yes. It's funny.
5: What's the matter?
9: Why, last night there was a noiseless on this table. A brand new demonstration model, and this morning it's not. Just a minute, I'll ask the manager. Mr. Evans?
10: Yes, Marjorie?
9: What happened to the noiseless demonstrator? Have you sold it?
10: Why, no. It was there on the table last night.
9: Well, it's not here this morning. It's reassessed.
10: Well, we've been robbed.
9: Oh.
10: Look, you better call the police right away, Marjorie.
9: Yes, sir.
10: Now, mister, can't I interest you in something in the rebuild line? Now, here's a very excellent machine here.
2: While Smith and Egan go through the same fruitless round of questions at the typewriter store, a new factor enters the mystery when a gentleman visits the captain of detectives at the Hollywood station.
11: How do you do, Captain? I'm Howard Strong. My company installs and services burglar alarms.
12: Oh, yes, Mr. Strong. Sit down. I'm glad to make your acquaintance.
11: Thank you.
12: Now, what can I do for you?
11: We have our alarm systems in the old drugstore at Hollywood and Cahuenga. They need a dress stop in Hollywood typewriter store.
12: I see. The three places that have been burglarized recently.
11: Precisely.
12: Huh?
11: We want to know just what you've done about these burglaries.
12: Well, we're doing everything we can, Mr. Strong. We've questioned the victims and found their answers about the same. They can't help us, and there are no fingerprints or clues.
11: Now, none of our alarms in these places of business have functioned at the time of the burglary.
12: Well, have your alarms been tampered with?
11: No. I've gone over them personally, and they're all in perfect condition.
12: Well, it's all very mysterious.
11: And there's only one conclusion I can come to.
12: What's that?
11: The thieves have been inside jobs.
12: Mr. Strong, it isn't reasonable to assume that they're inside jobs.
11: And why not?
12: Well, either my men or myself have questioned all the possible suspects, including everyone who has a key to the stores or access to the safes, as the case may be. And we're convinced that they are innocent. One burglary might be suspected of being an inside job, but not three in a row within a few doors of each other.
11: Well, what is your theory?
12: Well, of course, there might be something wrong with your alarm system.
11: That, Captain, is an impossibility.
12: Yet you're inferring that there's something wrong with our police system.
11: No, it's not that, Captain, but, well, I'm interested in getting at the bottom of
12: this. Yes, of course. And after all, men may break down, but of course machines never do. They're infallible.
11: Now, there's no need to take that attitude, Captain.
12: Well, I'll tell you what I'll do, Mr. Strong. I'll triple the number of patrolmen on the Hollywood Boulevard beat, and I'll throw another radio car into the district. If these jobs aren't being pulled by ghosts, we'll get the boys that are pulling them.
2: So the double guard goes on the boulevard. The extra radio car patrols Hollywood. And for a couple of weeks, nothing happens. And one morning in a hosiery shop between Cosmo Street and Cahuenga on Hollywood Boulevard.
13: It's really
14: wrong.
13: I need some change before we open up.
14: I'll get some out of the safe for you, Sally.
9: Gee, Millie, you think that old buzzard leave a little change in the register at night? Instead of locking it all up in the safe. Who's the devil break in the wrist, though? You think he was peddling diamonds instead of
14: Sally,
9: throwing stock and...
14: Sally! Call the police! Quick! Bring it up!
2: And a few days later, a few doors down the street,
13: Yes, sir. What can I do for you?
15: Why, I'd like a pair of those Clark Gable Oxford with the high cuban heels.
13: Yes, sir. What size?
15: Oh, I'll try to squeeze into nine.
13: Yes, sir. Won't you be seated?
15: Thanks.
13: What the devil is this?
16: Hey, hey, Mr. Robbins. Mr. Robbins, there's four pairs of Clark Gables in there.
17: Robbery detail, Stephen B.
18: Hello, Steve. This is Eddie out at Hollywood.
17: Yeah?
18: Description of stolen property for the Mars Police Bulletin.
17: Shoot.
18: One set Walter Hagen golf clubs, four dozen tennis balls, three Spalding rackets.
17: Hey, what kind of a burglar is that?
18: Search me, but I'm getting tired of hearing about him. It's our old friend at Hollywood and Coanga.
17: What's the matter with you guys out there? Can't you catch that guy?
18: Now, Stephen, don't you start to. That's all we hear from morning to night. From the Academy of Motion Picture Arts and Sciences down to the Chamber of Commerce. If you think this bird's so easy to catch, come on out and catch him yourself.
17: Okay.
18: You're smart to say that. I'm spending my nights from now on staked out in the smarter Hollywood Boulevard shop. Of all the jobs I ever had, this one takes the cake.
13: Oh, it isn't so bad.
18: It isn't so bad. Sitting here night after night in a perfume shop waiting for a guy to knock it over?
13: Well, we've tried everything else. Now we simply have to sit down and wait for him.
18: Yeah, but sitting here for a week and nothing happens. Except that when I get home in the morning thinking of Tozure L'Amour and all this other junk, my old lady just won't believe what I've been doing.
13: And I'll swear the beef with her after we've caught the guy.
18: I should live so long.
13: Oh, there's the boys in the radio car just pulled up. Let's go out and get a breath of fresh air.
18: Okay, but if one of them mugs makes a crack about me smelling like a certain flower, I'm going to let him have it.
13: Oh, forget it. I asked him to bring us some sandwiches and coffee. Come on.
18: How about the burglar we got a date with?
13: Well, a couple of the boys are out in the alley. Anyway, we'll only be gone a minute. Come on.

0: Well, that hot gravel make the world look different to you?
1: Yeah, but it don't smell no different. It smells worse.
0: Oh, there is a stronger odor of perfume. Pull your pipe over here, Eddie.
1: There's a bottle spilled.
0: Yeah, and the cask door's been emptied. Right under our noses. We've got a couple of traps we are. Turn on the lights, Eddie. I'll get your dad out and look for him in this room. I'll go through the back room. But the two officers find nothing, and the guards on the outside have seen no one enter or leave the building. The nocturnal depredations of the strange burglar take on an eerie aspect. The nerves of the overworked police are stretched to the breaking point. They begin actually to believe that they are trying to outwit a supernatural being who can melt through thick stone walls. Weeks pass, and still the robberies go on. And then one night, the Owl drugstore is visited again. Mr. Humphreys sends for Egan and Smith.
2: Well, Mr. Humphreys, what is it this time?
3: We had a visit from our mystery man again last night.
2: What did he get this time?
3: He didn't touch the safe.
2: What? Are any narcotics missing?
3: No.
2: Is there anything missing?
3: Yes. And I'll be darned if I can understand it. He took 15 gallons of hydrochloric acid and 15 gallons of nitric acid.
2: What?
3: Yes. 30 gallons of corrosive acid.
2: Well, that doesn't make sense. This guy must be a human trade rat. What the devil can he want with all that acid?
4: It sounds dangerous.
2: What do you mean?
4: I don't know for sure, but nitric and hydrochloric acid are dangerous things to monkey with. They have homicidal intent.
2: Yeah, but you can't kill a person with acid.
4: Well, I'd hate to take a bath in it or have a glassful thrown in my face.
0: And while the police are pondering the significance of the latest theft of the Midnight Phantom, he suddenly strikes again, four blocks west on Hollywood Boulevard, proceeds from a 5 and 10 cent store, a clothing store, a furniture store. The situation becomes increasingly more desperate for the merchants along Hollywood Boulevard. Insurance rates go up. A feeling of uneasiness pervades the shopping district. And for all of the intensive efforts of the police, the burglaries continue unchecked as the week stretches into months. Then one morning, Bill Smith is summoned into the office of a high official of the Owl Drug Company.
2: Good morning, Bill.
4: Good morning, sir. Suppose you want to know what I'm doing about the Hollywood robberies. Well, I'm keeping my eyes on the Owl store at Hollywood and Las Palmas. The guy seems to be working in that section now.
2: Wait a minute, Bill. Not so fast. I didn't call you in for that.
4: Boy, I thought not.
2: Well, unfortunately, I've got some more grief for you.
4: If you want me taking off the job, I can't blame you. All I can say is I've done all I can.
2: Hold on, Bill. Hold on. You seem to be jumping at conclusions this morning.
4: No wonder I jump at anything. I'm so balled up over these robberies.
2: Well, Bill, there's been another one.
4: Another one? Where? When?
2: At the Hollywood going to store last night.
4: More hydrochloric acid?
2: No, Bill. $500 this time.
4: $500, eh? I'm licked.
2: No, no, you're not. Not as far as I'm concerned, at any rate.
4: Frankly, I don't know what to do next.
2: I don't believe it. That fertile brain of yours will figure out the next step. This case is still yours if you want it.
4: Well, if you don't believe in me, sir, I think I know something that might work. The last chance, but I think I'll go off and talk to Egan about it. Again, no matter where else this guy strikes, he seems to come back to that old drugstore at Hollywood and Coenga.
2: Yeah, it looks that way. Even if he only wants to steal a postage stamp, he'd steal it there.
4: Right. I'm going to camp right down there in the basement at the Owl, right by the safe.
2: You mean you're going to stake it out yourself?
4: Right.
2: Yeah, but you might sit there for 6 months and never see a thing.
4: Sure, but it'll be worth it to get this guy. I'll sit there the rest of my life if I have to. If you'll help me.
2: Sure, I'll do anything I can.
4: Fine.
2: How'll it be?
4: I want you to patrol the outside. And men in Coenga and on Hollywood near the store. Also men in the alley.
2: Okay. Bill, we can't tie up a lot of men indefinitely.
4: Play along with me for a month or so, and I'll bet in that time we'll get our man.
2: Okay.
4: I'll sit down there in the dark. First person to come into that cellar will get a load of buckshot from me. I don't care who he is. You hear a shot. It'll be your cue to keep your eyes open. Buckshot will only wound him. And they'll try to make a break for the outside.
2: Okay, Bill. When do we start?
4: Tonight, of course.
0: And so Bill Smith takes up his lonely vigil in the basement of the drugstore.
2: Night after night, he sits in the gloomy, cold room, unable to move about, unable to smoke or read, not daring even to munch a sandwich, lest his unknown and mysterious quarry should hear him and be frightened away. The only light Bill sees in his self-imposed prison is the weak blue glare from the corner street lamp that filters through the sidewalk grating. The only sound he hears are the occasional muffled footsteps of a belated merrymaker hurrying home to bed. Thus does Bill Smith pass 8 hours a night for a week, or 2 weeks, or 3 weeks. 8 cold, bone-stiffening, torturous hours of black boredom. Each morning sees him climb from the cellar exhausted from the tension under which he has sat and waited. Each evening sees him descend to his cave more wan, more fatigued, less convinced that he will ever get his man. And then one night, after nearly a month of fruitless vigil, he hears a scratching sound that seems to come from the east wall of the basement, a sound such as a rat might make. He listens intently, half rises to his feet, grasps his shotgun. 5, 10, 15 seconds, a half minute ticks by, and then a more definite sound, a metallic grating, and in the faint light, the screen of a ventilator is shoved out of place and lifted downward by a human hand. Without a second's hesitation, Smith swings his shotgun to his shoulder and... Before he can take another shot, the hand is hastily withdrawn. Smith switches on the light, hastens to pile up boxes to the ventilator, tries to climb through. Outside, the officers patrolling the neighborhood have heard the signal shot. On the TV, Lieutenant Gaines, in the alley behind the Anita Dress Shop, has drawn his gun. Stands tense, ready for action, when the shadowy figure, seen to materialize from the black mass of the darkened building, scuttles across the alley.
5: Oh, hold on, shoot! Okay, boys, let's have it.
4: You badly hurt?
6: I don't know.
4: All right, take him down, boys.
6: You don't have to bother about that. I don't know that, my dear.
4: Get a call for the ambulance, Eddie, and let Bill Smith know we got his man.
2: The midnight phantom, wounded slightly in the hip, is taken to the general hospital to receive medical attention and then faces the officers of the law.
4: Well, my friend, I've been looking at you a good many months. Well, we've got you. We want to find out what it's all about. You willing to talk?
6: Yes, I guess so. I've had you guys on the run for a long time. Yeah. You can have the answer now. Go ahead.
4: Well, let's start at the beginning. What's your name?
6: Herbert C. Wright.
4: What's it all about, Wright?
6: And the way I figured out things is this. Times are tough. So I figured out how I could ride out the depression and not have to bother about where my next meal's coming from.
4: By stealing, huh?
6: Well, you could call it that.
4: What we want to know is how you did it. Been watching for you on the boulevard in the back of the store for months.
6: Yeah, I'm coming to that. There's too much chance for regular burglaries. I planned mine carefully. I figured I could get away with a perfect crime.
4: Nobody has yet.
6: Yeah, I'll find that out. But I nearly got away with it. That's because I took plenty of time. I looked over downtown Los Angeles and Hollywood both before I went to work on the corner of Hollywood and Point.
4: Well, why did you pick that spot?
6: Because, with the exception of the Owl Building, the rest of the stores were built without cellars, with a 2 or 3 foot airspace between the ground and the floors of the building.
4: You tell me you dug your way into those stores?
6: Oh, sure. I burrowed under the stores and cut my way through the floors. Made myself trap doors that wouldn't be detected. Then I got into the Owl basement but tying the ventilator bolt. That's why I pulled the Owl job and the Anita Dress Shop and the typewriter job. I started to work east. I found somebody else who got the same idea once before. But because there was a tunnel already made. So I used that. And I got under Cosmo Street and almost the Broadway.
4: Were you planning on burglarizing the Broadway?
6: Sure. There'd be plenty of business there.
4: There's something I'd like to know. The devil did you steal those jars of acid from the Owl?
6: Oh. That. I was going to tell you about them. It's lucky none of you guys found my tunnel and tried to follow it.
4: Why?
6: I had jars of acid placed along the tunnel with cords arranged to trip them. Anybody who didn't know where they was, hell, the acid could have spilled all over them. And then the best trap of them all was a big plant over the entrance to my living quarters. It's studded with spikes. and waited with 50 bricks. I bet he would have killed a man if it had fallen on him.
2: You're a nice, pleasant sort of guy, aren't you?
5: Well, I had to live, didn't I? I got as much right to live as the rest of them.
6: I was only protecting my interests. The same way as a businessman protects his with burglar alarms. Or a manufacturer with armed guards when there's a strike.
2: Let's pass over that delicate ethical point. There's something I want to ask you.
6: What's that?
2: You mentioned living quarters. What did you mean by that?
6: I burrowed out a room under one of the shops in the middle of the block. I had blankets in there. And the typewriter I stole. I was writing a novel. It was quite comfortable. If it looked too dangerous for me to go outside, I could stay in there for several days.
2: That's your idea of living,
6: eh? Sure, why not? It's as good the life as any you can get these days. I know. I tried.
2: You mean you tried?
6: Well, during the days, I'd go out and try to get work. But if I couldn't find any, I wanted to go straight. Now, that's... Not that I... What I did was crooked, you understand?
2: Oh, sure, we understand.
6: Yeah, but I couldn't find a job. So, this is easier.
2: Why did you take 20 cents out of that shoe store and leave $2,000 behind?
6: Well, I didn't have any particular use for the money at the time, and I didn't want to run the risk of depositing too much in the bank at one time. I figured there'd be more whenever I wanted it.
2: And how about the combinations to the safe? How did you get them?
6: Well, you see, I bored peepholes in the wall or in the floor of every store I worked. And then I'd walk through the peepholes and learn the combinations that way. Sometimes it took several days. I thought it was worth it. Of course, you nearly had me that night in the perfume store. I was watching through the peephole when you came back and found the place robbed. I could hardly keep from laughing out loud.
2: Yeah, I can imagine that must have been very funny.
6: Now, you've asked me a lot of questions. I want to ask you one.
2: Well, that's fair enough. What is it?
6: Why the devil didn't you bump me off tonight? I'd be a lot better off than some of the world. Why anyone wants to spend another minute on this lousy earth is more than I can understand.

0: But regardless of his opinion, Harold Wright will have to spend several more years on this earth. For just a few months ago, he was brought to trial, found guilty to 3 counts of burglary, and sentenced to San Quentin Penitentiary for the term prescribed by law. A further proof that crime doesn't pay.
1: Thank you, Chief Davis. Many listeners tonight will want to know more about the case of the human mole. And we refer them to the April issue of the Calling All Cars News, which contains the full story of this amazing Hollywood burglar with pictures of his hideaway. 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It costs no more to enjoy police car performance in your

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0: believe in yourself. Yes, believe in yourself. Compare Philip Morris. Match Philip Morris. Judge Philip Morris against any other brand. Then decide for yourself which cigarette is milder, tastier, more enjoyable. Believe in yourself, and you'll believe in Philip Morris, America's finest cigarette. They fight, they yell, they squabble and squawk, but they love each other as much as any married couple in the world. That's Francis Langford and Lou Parker, stars of Philip Rapp's humorous creation, The Bickersons. And here is John Bickerson himself, Lou Parker.
1: Thank you, ladies and gentlemen, and good evening. Before Francis and I square off for our weekly marital mayhem, here is Miss Langford as her more lovable self, the G.I.'s Purple Heart girlfriend. Francis?
2: Thank you.
1: Fanny, it's almost impossible to keep up with all the requests from the fellows in the service, but I think we should attend to this one. It's from the gang at the Walter Reed Hospital in Washington, D.C., and they want to hear you sing Falling in Love with Love.
2: Nothing would give me greater pleasure. So with Tony Romano and the orchestra, this is for you, fellas.

0: Friends, in a moment, we'll have a look in at the Dickersons. But first, I'd like to have a word with the most important person in the world when it comes to choosing a cigarette. That person, of course, is you. We of Philip Morris believe that no one's taste is more important to you than your taste. No one's judgment is more important to you than your judgment. That's why we ask you to believe in yourself. That's why, unlike others, we of Philip Morris never ask you to test our brand alone. That's no test, because it gives you no choice. We say compare Philip Morris, match Philip Morris, judge Philip Morris against any other cigarette. Then make your own choice according to your own taste, your own judgment. In short, believe in yourself. Later you'll hear an interview with an actual smoker, not an actor, not a paid performer, but a real person who will make the only fair cigarette test, the Philip Morris nose test. I know you'll be interested, so stay with us, won't you? Now, light up a Philip Morris and let's join Francis Langford and Lou Parker as John and Blanche Bickerson in The Honeymoon is Over.
1: John, hurry up and drink your orange juice before it gets cold.
2: Let it get cold. I don't like hot orange juice anyway.
1: It isn't hot. I just warmed it a little to take the chill off. You know, you have to be careful about what you eat with your sensitive stomach, John.
2: Well, I don't want to eat anything.

0: isn't it?
1: Give me the eraser.
0: Oh, here.
1: Thanks. There, that does it. Books all balanced. 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Cancellations, $5,600.
0: Well, I'll say one thing for you, John. You're the neatest failure I ever saw.
1: Now, don't start that again. I've got a steady job, and that's what counts. Where's my hat?
0: On the sideboard.
1: Where's my lunch?
0: In your hat. You'll be home early, won't you, John?
1: I'll try.
0: Never mind trying. Just do it. You've got a long drive ahead of us tonight, and I don't want to be late for the wedding.
1: What wedding?
0: Oh, come on, John. You know my cousin Agnes from Saugus is getting married tonight.
1: I give up. If that fish-faced cousin of yours could hook a husband, no man in the world is safe.
0: How can you say that, John? You know very well Agnes won a beauty contest last year at the canning factory.
1: A fine beauty contest winner, Miss Imported Sardine of 1950. Skinless and boneless division.
0: What do you care? You're not marrying her. You're only going to the wedding.
1: No, I'm not.
0: Of course you are, silly. I'm going to be the bridesmaid, and you're the best man. Now, be a good boy and buy a new tuxedo on your way to work.
1: What's wrong with the one I've got?
0: Oh, you can't wear that thing, John. It's out of style. Nobody's wearing seersucker tuxedos anymore.
1: It's not seersucker. It's crimped shark skin. All it needs is a pressing to cover up the shine in the coat.
0: The pressing won't cover up the hole in the pants. Don't be so stingy, John. You can pick up a nice second-hand tuxedo for under $20.
1: I'm not stingy, Blanche. I just can't afford it.
0: You can, too. If I can afford a brand new evening gown for $68, you can certainly afford a second-hand tuxedo.
1: I knew it. You only want to go to the wedding because you bought a... Wait a minute. We can't go anyway.
0: Why not, John?
1: I just remembered that I have to take inventory at the office tonight.
0: Oh, John.
1: Too bad. I would have loved going to that broken-down wedding, but that's the breaks of the game. Take that dress back, Blanche.
0: I can't. I've already had it altered.
1: Well, give it to me. I'll take it back. I'm not throwing away $68 because you had it altered. Where'd you buy this dress, Blanche?
0: At Fuller's. But, John, can't you try to get off from work just for tonight?
1: No.
0: It's such a pity. You're the best man, and the groom is depending on you.
1: What are you talking about? I never met him in my life. Why should he depend on me?
0: Well, he's very nervous, and he's liable to call off the wedding if you don't show up.
1: Oh. Well, in that case, I've got no choice in the matter.
0: You'll go?
1: Of course not. It's the least I can do for the poor sucker. Goodbye, Blanche. I'm going to return this dress to Fuller's before I go to work.
0: John, wait! You can't... Hello? Oh, Clara, how are you? Oh, I'm not so good. John's not going to the wedding. No, he's taking the dress back to Fuller's. What's that? I bought it at Plumber's. Good heavens. John! John! John!
2: Fuller's Department Store Adjustment Department, Grumpus speaking. Yes, madam. I'm afraid you have the wrong department. You want alteration.
1: The adjustment department?
2: That's right. Won't you sit down?
1: Well, I'm in a hurry. I just want to get a refund on this.
2: Certainly. Here at Fuller's, if you're not satisfied, your money will be cheerfully refunded.
1: Fine.
2: Yes, indeed. Cheerfully refunding money is a Fuller tradition handed down by our celebrated founder just before he went into the hands of the receivers.
1: Well, that's very interesting, but about this refund...
2: That's what we're here for. At Fuller's, your money is cheerfully refunded.
1: Well, that's just dandy. But if it's all the same to you, let's stop the cheerfulness and start the refunding.
2: Well, let's fill out this form.
1: Do we have to go through that?
2: Purely a formality. Now then, reason for refund. Doesn't fit, perhaps?
1: I don't know. I haven't tried it on.
2: Well, then we're hardly being fair to the garment, are we? Won't you try it on now?
1: I don't think so.
2: Why not?
1: Because blue evening gowns clash with my purple garters.
2: Oh, it's a gown. How amusing.
1: Isn't it?
2: Now then, reason for refund?
1: I want my money back.
2: That's not a reason.
1: Can you think of a better one?
2: Very well. Give me your sales slip.
1: I haven't got one.
2: Then how are we supposed to know when this was bought? There are no refunds on anything after 2 weeks.
1: I bought it yesterday.
2: I have the files here. Do you mind if I take a quick run through them?
1: I don't care if you ride through them side saddle. I'm gonna get my money back. You wasted half the money for me already with your silly questions, senseless grilling, and idiotic chatter. Fine way to handle refunds. What you need here is somebody to adjust the adjustment department. And that somebody ought to have at least half a brain.
2: Are you quite finished?
1: Yeah, now give me my refund, and I'll tell you you'll never find me in here again.
2: You're right about that. At least not for some time.
1: What is that?

0: supposed to mean?
1: We have no record of this gown being sold.
0: Oh, you haven't?
1: No, and you have no sales slip. Somehow it all adds up.
0: It does, does it? What does it add up to?
1: Shoplifting. Oh, detective!
0: Hang on, wait.
2: Excuse me, could you direct me to... Well, thank you.
3: Oh, pardon me, miss. I was carried away by that gown. What were you saying?
2: I'd like to speak to John Bickerson.
3: Bickerson. Oh, yes, cell 13. I was about to go back there. We just got an order to release him.
2: Well, before you do, could you let me talk to him for a few minutes? I want him to promise me something before he finds out he's released. It's about a wedding.
3: Oh, I understand, miss. I never did know what he was picked up for.
2: Yes. Well, I haven't time to explain.
3: Anyway, there's another little matter before he can leave, the bill.
2: Bill?
3: One pair of bent handcuffs, two back windows for the happy wagon, and the sergeant's eyeglasses, $47. I'm afraid Bickerson wasn't very happy with it.
2: Well, send him a statement.
3: All right. Third cell on the left, and... good luck, miss.
2: Thanks. Hello, John.
0: Oh, it's you. I didn't recognize you in that getup.
2: How do I look?
0: Lovely.
2: Sure, but what good are fancy clothes when you're the wife of a jailbird?
0: I'm not a jailbird. I'm going to sue that store for every nickel they've got for false arrest. Have you hired a lawyer?
2: No.
0: Why not?
2: Well, what have you ever done for me?
0: What?
2: I asked you to do one simple little thing, like... taking me to my cousin's wedding, and you make up all kinds of excuses to get out of it.
0: Those weren't excuses. I was supposed to take inventory tonight. Probably get fired for not even showing up.
2: Well, it's too late to worry about that. But there's still time to go to the wedding if you can get a parole.
0: What parole? I haven't been convicted of anything. If you just call that broken-down store and get them to drop the charges...
2: Will you take me to the wedding if I do?
0: Blanche, this is blackmail.
2: Mm-hmm. Will you?
0: To think that my own wife...
2: Will you take me to the wedding, John?
0: Even if I said yes, where could I get a tuxedo at this hour?
2: I've got one right here in this box. Compliments of Fuller's Department Store. Put it on.
0: Thought of everything, didn't you?
2: Mm-hmm.
0: I can't prove it, but I've got a sneaking suspicion you engineered this frame-up all the way down the line.
2: Oh, John.
0: All right, you win. Get me out of here.
2: But rattle on the bars with your tin cup, dear.
0: Oh, what's the use? Hey, screws!
2: Why, that's wonderful, John. You've adjusted to your environment perfectly.
0: Now, keep quiet. Where is that guy?
3: All right, take it easy. I'm coming. Gonna let you out now, Bickerson.
2: About the wedding, John. I know how you feel, but believe me, you won't regret this decision.
3: Oh, so you finally broke him down, huh, miss? Gotta hand it to you. Didn't even need a shotgun.
4: In a moment, we'll rejoin the Happy Bickersons. Right now, it's time to join our roving reporter, Bob Pfeiffer, for the story of his interview with an actual smoker in Louisville, Kentucky. Okay, Bob Pfeiffer.
5: Hello there, this is Bob Pfeiffer. While we've been setting up our microphone here in the heart of Louisville, Kentucky, my assistant, Frank Higgins, has been interviewing passersby on 4th Avenue. He's located a volunteer to try the Philip Morris nose test. All set, Frank?
6: All set, Bob. Bob, I'd like you to meet Miss Beatrice Isaacs from Louisville, Kentucky. Miss Isaacs is not a Philip Morris smoker.
5: Thank you, Frank. How do you do, Miss Isaacs?
7: Good.
5: About the test, may I ask you one favor? For obvious reasons, we don't want you to refer to your present cigarette by its brand name. Is that okay by you?
7: Yes, sir, it is.
5: Now let me offer you a Philip Morris, Miss Isaacs. Do you have one of your own brand handy you could take out
7: yes,
5: for me?
7: Yes, I do.
5: Then we'll be all set to go. Fine. Now, which cigarette would you like to try first, Miss Isaacs?
7: I'll try my brand.
5: Try your brand first? All right, I'll give you a light, then take a puff, do not inhale, and slowly let the smoke come through your nose. That's the way, Miss Isaacs. Now, that was your own brand, which I noticed was also one of the leading cigarettes. Now, let's try exactly the same test with the Philip Morris. Remember, I'll give you a light, then take a puff, do not inhale, slowly let the smoke come through your nose. All right, Miss Isaacs, by your own choice, you tried your brand first and then the Philip Morris. You made exactly the same test each time. What difference, if any, did you notice between the two cigarettes?
7: Well, I think Philip Morris is milder.
5: The Philip Morris is milder?
7: Yes, sir.
5: Well, Miss Isaacs, you've just confirmed the judgment of thousands of other smokers who've also found that Philip Morris is milder. Thank you very much.
4: Remember this, the test you just heard is entirely voluntary, and no promise of any kind, no payment whatsoever, is made for any statement in the interview. Friends, the Philip Morris Nose Test is the only fair test, for it allows you to compare, match, judge Philip Morris against any other cigarette. Yes, try this test. Believe in yourself, and you too will believe in Philip Morris, America's finest cigarette. And now back to Francis Langford and Lou Parker as John and Blanche Bickerson in The Honeymoon is Over. The wedding of Blanche Bickerson's cousin Agnes turned out to be a big success for cousin Agnes. For the Bickersons, it turned out to be a long ride home. Too long. So in a motel on Highway 99 in cabin number 13, the Bickersons have retired. Mrs. Bickerson tosses restlessly in her strange bed as poor husband John, victim of an obscure type of insomnia which attacks the patient only during the day, gives valid proof of his agonizing affliction. Listen.

0: I'd give anything to know what he's dreaming about. John! John! Turn over on your side! Go! I heard such noises. You're giggling like a new bride. What are you dreaming about?
1: New bride.
0: What?
1: What's the matter, Blanche? What's the matter?
0: I hate this motel. We must have passed at least 50 others on the road. Why did you insist on stopping here?
1: This was the only one that had a vacancy.
0: It gives me the creeps. I'm afraid to go to sleep, John.
1: What's the matter with you, Blanche?
0: There's all sorts of eerie sounds, and I swear I saw something moving outside the window.
1: Probably the wind.
0: No, it wasn't. I saw it distinctly. It was a terrifying shape with long ears and a head like a donkey.
1: Woman's afraid of her own shadow. No donkeys outside the window, Blanche.
0: Go and look.
1: Okay, put on the lights.
0: The lights are on. Take off your sleep shade.
1: Oh, you can think of more ways to keep me up. There's nothing outside the window, nothing. Are you satisfied?
0: I swear I saw something.
1: Put out the lights. Good night.
0: Good night. It was a wonderful wedding, wasn't it, John?
1: Wonderful.
0: Didn't my cousin Agnes look stunning in her wedding dress?
1: Hmm.
0: And didn't Willie look handsome in your tuxedo?
1: Imagine that bum showing up for his own wedding in bagging blue jeans.
0: They weren't baggy. They looked fine on you.
1: Let me sleep, Blanche.
0: I think they'll make a wonderful couple, don't you, John?
1: Couple of what?
0: I hope they'll be as happy as we've been.
1: Hmm.
0: In spite of all our little arguments, you are satisfied with our married life, aren't you, John? Aren't you?
1: What?
0: Are you satisfied with our married life?
1: Satisfied? I've had more than enough.
0: You see, you're the one who always starts it.
1: Blanche, I'm so sleepy, I don't know what I'm saying. I have to get up at the crack of dawn, drive 60 miles, and then go to work. Why don't you have some consideration for me?
0: You're a fine one to talk about consideration. You're not even civil to me anymore. You come home from work, gobble your dinner, bury your head in the newspaper, and you're asleep and snoring before you know it. You don't even like to say goodnight to me.
1: You're wrong, Blanche. I love to say goodnight to you. Good night.
0: Sure, take the easy way out. Don't discuss things sensibly and try to reach a solution. Just go to sleep.
1: Fat chance.
0: I shouldn't talk to you at all after your behavior tonight.
1: There was nothing wrong with my behavior.
0: I suppose you thought it was all right to rumble with Willie and hand the bride a cigar. Poor little Agnes, she cried so hard she ruined her bridal veil.
1: She didn't need a veil. She could have combed her eyebrows straight down. First time I ever saw a bride with a crew haircut.
0: You stop that. Agnes had a beautiful crop bob.
1: Yeah.
0: She may not be the prettiest girl in the world, but she's got a lot of charm. The boy who married her got a prize.
1: What was the prize?
0: Don't be sarcastic. We had no right to leave before the ceremony was over in the first place. I don't know why you rushed me away from there.
1: You know I have to be at the office at daybreak.
0: You did it to embarrass me.
1: I did not.
0: You did too. Just because it was my cousin who was getting married. You've been to 50 weddings and always stayed for the ceremony. Did you ever regret it?
1: Only once.
0: Oh, that's too bad about you. You always make it sound like I got the bargain. I could have done better, I'm sure.
1: I swear, Blanche, sometimes I wish you'd have married the first idiot who proposed to you.
0: I did.
1: Very funny. Put out the lights.
0: All those promises you made when you were courting me. Makes me laugh to think of what you said when you proposed.
1: It doesn't make me laugh.
0: You were to give me a life of luxury, 20 servants and a mansion. Did I ever doubt you? No. Did I investigate your bank account? No.
1: No.
0: Did I hire detectives to find out about your salary?
1: No.
0: Yes, I did.
1: What?
0: Yes, I did.
1: What'd you do that for?
0: Because I didn't know what you were getting when you married me.
1: Neither did I.
0: I don't know how any man can be so cruel. Is it any wonder I'm getting old before my time?
1: What time is it?
0: You have a habit of making me feel unwanted, so small and insignificant.
1: Yeah.
0: Sometimes I think I'm going to dissolve into nothingness and disappear entirely.
1: You say it, but you won't do it.
0: So you finally revealed your true feelings.
1: I haven't revealed anything.
0: You haven't loved me for years, if you ever loved me at all. Always answer me in monosyllables, never interested in anything I do. The only thing I get from you at all is a shrug or a quick snort.
1: Thanks for reminding me.
0: What are you doing with that bottle, John?
1: I'm having a quick snort.
0: There's the answer to our problem, bourbon.
1: Now you're beginning to show some sense. How do you want it, straight?
0: I don't want it at all. If you hadn't had so much of it at the wedding tonight, you'd have been able to drive me home.
1: My driving never interferes with my drinking. Sorry I ever went to your broken-down cousin's wedding.
0: You sure showed it, too. Everybody kissed the bride except you.
1: Well, that proves I was sober.
0: You wouldn't hesitate if it was Gloria Gooseby.
1: Now, don't start with Gloria Gooseby.
0: I bet you'd stand in line if she was getting married.
1: She's already married, and I don't have to stand in line.
0: What?
1: I mean, I hate Gloria Gooseby. And the next time I see her, I'm going to punch her husband Leo right in the nose.
0: What have you got against Leo? He's a better husband than you are.
1: And I'm sick of hearing that, too. Leo Gooseby is a cheap, chiseling bum.
0: He is not. He's more generous than you.
1: Generous? Would Leo Gooseby give you a new dress? No. Would he give you a new hat? No. Would he give you a mink coat?
0: Would you give me a mink coat?
1: No. Why should I give you anything Leo wouldn't give you? Now, let's stop wrangling and go to sleep.
0: Our whole marriage started on the wrong foot. You should have had a real ceremony like Agnes. But you were in too much of a hurry. Now, we've got plenty of time now, and I want a real wedding with a big ceremony. I want you to marry me again, John.
1: Good night.
0: Is that such an unreasonable request?
1: Yes, it isn't legal.
0: Why not?
1: A man can't be punished twice for the same crime.
0: Oh, that's too bad about you. Well, for your information, I've already sent out formal invitations to our wedding.
1: Are you out of your mind, Blanche? I'm not having any formal wedding, and I'm not putting out a lot of dough just to feed your hungry friends and their squalling brats.
0: There won't be any brats there at all.
1: How do you know?
0: Because it said plainly on the invitation, Mr. and Mrs. John Bickerson will be married September 12th. No children expected.
1: Put out the lights.
0: Not until you promise me to go through with it. I want to wear a wedding gown and a veil. Every woman's entitled to that.
1: No, stop it. They'll throw us out of here.
0: I wish they would.
1: I never heard of such a thing.
0: Oh, keep quiet and go to sleep.
1: Go to sleep, she says. Drags me 90 miles to see a crumb get married in my tuxedo. Makes me stay up in a rat trap overnight. Wants to wear a veil. Drives me crazy. Go to sleep, she tells me. I'll never sleep another wink as long... Hello. Blanche, the phone's dead. It's leaking.
0: Put down that bottle of bourbon.
1: Oh. Hello.
2: This is the death lord. You the man that left the call for 7:30?
1: Yes.
2: Well, it's 4 o'clock.
1: Well, what are you waking me now for?
2: I'm going off duty. My wife will call you at 7:30. Goodbye.
1: Drop dead. That's the last straw. Put out the lights, Blanche.
0: All right, dear. Good night.
1: Good night.
0: John.
1: What is it?
0: Are you angry with me?
1: No, I'm just sleepy.
0: Wouldn't you like to kiss me goodnight?
1: I'll kiss you goodnight in the morning.
0: Why can't you kiss me now?
1: I'm not facing that way. Good night, Blanche.
0: John, I have something important to tell you.
1: Tell me tomorrow.
0: Do you realize I'm the only woman in my set who doesn't have an engagement ring?
1: You have, too. I gave you a beautiful ring, 14-carat gold filled. It had an enormous hole in the top for a diamond.
0: I bought a diamond ring for $300.
1: Blanche, you didn't.
0: I had to. After living with you for 7 years, I was ashamed to face my friends. They were starting to talk.
1: About what?
0: About us. Everybody knows we're not legally engaged.
1: Blanche, are you insane? How can you squander $300 on a diamond ring?
0: Don't scream at me.
1: I deny myself everything. I've been cutting your bloomers in half and wearing them for shirt sleeves. I've been using chicken fat for hair tonic. My only bathing suit has a hole in the knee. I haven't spent a nickel on myself, and she buys diamonds.
0: You bought a sack of popcorn yesterday.
1: What popcorn? That was my teeth. They fell out from malnutrition. Where's that ring, Blanche? Let me see it.
0: Here.
1: There's no diamond in this ring. It's the same one I bought you.
0: Didn't buy anything, silly. Why would I spend $300 on a diamond ring when we haven't got enough to eat? Who am I going to fool? My friends know we're paupers.
1: Oh, they do, huh?
0: Certainly. They laugh up their sleeves every time they see me wear that ring with a hole in it.
1: Is that so? Well, I'll put a stop to that, honey. I'll take it to the jewelers in the morning.
0: John, are you going to put a diamond in it?
1: No, I'm going to plug up the hole. Good night, Blanche.
0: Good night, John.
3: Frances Langford and Lou Parker are standing by for a curtain call. In the meantime, for America's finest cigarette, here's another call well worth remembering.
4: Call for Philip Mar Reyes.
3: Remember, Philip Morris is definitely less irritating, definitely milder than any other leading brand. Remember, no cigarette hangover means more smoking pleasure. So, now here are John and Blanche Dickerson as Francis Langford and Lou Parker.
0: Oh, Lou, have you seen this package that arrived for you among the fan mail?
1: I know. What is it, Francis?
0: It's a little gadget to encourage sleep. It's called an anti-snore ball.
1: Oh, isn't that cute? Just because I snore on the program, I guess people think that I actually snore at home.
0: Well, do you?
1: Of course not. As a matter of fact, I'm a very quiet sleeper.
0: Well, here's your snore ball.
1: Thanks, Franny. Incidentally, who sent it in?
0: Your wife. Good night, Lou.
1: Good night, Francis. Everybody.
3: 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That's Sunday night over CBS. In the meantime, don't forget to... The Dickersons came to you transcribed from Hollywood, California. Tonight's cast included Peter Leeds and Herb Vigran. This is John Holbrook speaking.
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0: From the far horizons of the unknown come transcribed tales of new dimensions in time and space. 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
0: one.

0: Tonight's story, Hello Tomorrow. After the third atomic war, when the Earth was a mass of red radioactive dust, a handful of men and women went deep underground in the struggle for survival. A new civilization was built deep underground, a civilization which must keep a ceaseless vigil against the deadly gamma rays which filter down through the Earth. A civilization where the prime consideration is the genetic survival of the race. It is to this civilization in the year of our Lord 4195 that we take you now.
1: Professor Lois Burton?
2: Yes?
1: I have a call from the Director of Emotional Stability for the Third Oblong. Go ahead, sir.
3: Hello, darling.
2: Hello, dear. How is the Director of Emotional Stability? My, how impressive that sounds.
1: Don't joke, dear. You never know who may be listening.
2: Sorry. How are you? You sound tired.
1: Well, we've had some bad cases. Mostly frantic mothers who insist on imparting their feelings to children. I suspect it's chromosomes affected by gamma ray leakage from the surface, but the head of the psychotechnic division says they're glandular cases. But that isn't why I called. I have good news.
2: What is it?
1: The genetic board has approved our application for marriage.
2: So soon?
1: Our chromosomes tested perfect. We can marry any time we want. As a geneticist, you should know that our offspring should be 90 percentile of perfection.
2: I know.
1: What's the matter? You are happy about it, aren't you?
2: Of course. Terribly happy.
1: I'm coming right over to the lab.
2: You'll have to give me some time.
1: What's the trouble?
2: No trouble. You know that genetic survey I've been working on?
1: What about it?
2: Well, I've finally gotten permission to study an actual living case. A specimen of imperfect genetic transmission.
1: Really?
2: They're bringing him, or it, up from the condemned cages on the lower level.
1: You will be careful.
2: There's nothing to be afraid of. The specimen is XJ-12. It's been studied before many times and is quite well trained. Oh, there's my door signal. I'll have to hang up, darling. See you later. Yes?
4: Professor Burton?
2: Yes.
4: I'm from the Phylogenic Institute.
2: Oh, you brought my specimen?
4: May I come in?
2: By all means. Oh, how...
4: Horrible? It all depends on your viewpoint. I happen to have a twisted leg. My parents were genetically unsound.
2: But then you...
4: Yes, I am specimen XJ-12.
2: I see.
4: I hope you aren't shocked.
2: No stable person permits feelings to enter into his work. I will admit to surprise. I was expecting something a little more abnormal.
4: Well, I try to be as abnormal as possible. It pays off. The Phylogenic Institute allows me out of the genetic cages ever so often so I can breathe the pure air of the upper levels and mingle with the genetically perfect.
2: You seem quite well educated.
4: I spent the first years of my life here in the upper levels.
2: How is that possible?
4: As a small child, my mother concealed me from the director of heredity. My mother actually, dreadful word, loved me.
2: That would explain your obviously low threshold of emotional control.
4: If you choose to call it that. You seem to be struggling to repress a few feelings yourself.
2: We will confine ourselves to the impersonal aspects of our work.
4: As you please.
2: I shall require you as a demonstration for a lecture I'm delivering to one of my classes tomorrow.
4: At your service.
2: Sit here, please. Grip these electrodes tightly. I'm going to calibrate your electrochemical tension.
4: I'm quite familiar with the procedure. I realize that as an imperfect, I am expendable, but I should hate to be electrocuted.
2: The charge is not lethal. Plus 15 surface tension.
4: You know, you have beautiful hair.
2: Plus 12 at a depth of 4 centimeters. My hair meets minimal requirements for the genetic code.
4: Lovely blue eyes. Crystal clear.
2: Plus 10 at 7 centimeters.
4: Pretty. A perfect woman. Lovely expressive hands. And a heart of stone. Like all the rest of you perfect survival types.
2: Shut up!
4: Could it be you do have feelings?
5: I seem to sense an air of emotional tension.
2: It's nothing, dear. This is the specimen.
6: You, specimen. Tell this dolt who I am, Lewis.
2: This is the Director of Emotional Stability for the Third Oblong. You will address him as Mr. Director.
7: Mr. Director.
6: This creature seems quite impertinent.
2: He's only a specimen, darling.
6: Well, use him and ship him back to the cages. He's probably radioactive.
8: Attention! Attention! The next demonstration will be conducted by Professor Lois Burton of the Institute of Genetics. Her topic, the probability of radioactive damage in the chromosome heredity of imperfect non-survival types. Professor Burton.
2: As you know, most imperfects are destroyed at birth. However, those who, for one reason or another, manage to survive are segregated in cages on the lower level for study purposes. The specimen we have today has been trained to tell in his own words about the factors in his upbringing. You will have to forgive his immature emotional control factor. He is, as you can see, quite different. Specimen XJ-12, you will proceed, please.
7: Thank you. My mother was a psychotechnician in the Fifth Oblong. My father was an historian specializing in the records of pre-atomic surface culture. In the earthquake of 2170, apparently some hard radiation filtered down through the tunnels and penetrated the Fifth Oblong. The effect on my hereditary factors is quite apparent in this twisted leg. My father taught me in the last days before he was executed that every human personality is born with certain inalienable natural rights. The rights to have feelings, the right to mature, and above all, the right to be different from every other living organism. Because it cannot be otherwise, I submit to you, distinguished students, that the attempt by this society to abridge these rights is a violation of nature. I submit that the imperfects, the mutants, those who are different, have as much right to exist and be free as you. And I say, break open the cages.
9: Stop him!
7: Give us back the right to be individuals.
9: Stop him!
6: Perhaps that will teach you. Professor Burton, take this specimen back to your laboratory and confine him.
2: Hold still while I bandage your head.
7: Oh.
2: You'll be all right.
7: I suppose you detest me for getting you into trouble.
2: I don't detest you.
7: What?
2: I don't know why, but as you spoke, something began to stir in me.
7: Tell me what you feel. If I moved you, then I must have moved the others, some of them at least.
2: For some reason, I took pride in what you were doing, seeing you stand up against them. Why do you look at me like that?
7: I can't help it.
2: I wish you wouldn't. You're only an imperfect, you know. Please.
7: My name is Orin.
2: Please.
7: Say it. Orin.
2: Orin.
7: Again.
2: Orin.
7: Lois.
2: Orin.
7: Lois. Lois. Lois.
6: How touching.
2: Walter.
6: I've been listening for some time.
2: Walter, how could you?
6: In my capacity as Director of Emotional Stability, it is my duty.
2: What are you going to do?
6: Specimen XJ-12 will be disposed of quite systematically by the state. For the good of the state, for the good of the genetic code, and in the name of emotional stability.

0: Walter, I have to talk to you.
1: Go right ahead.
0: Walter, you mustn't destroy him.
1: The specimen? Why not?
0: He's emotionally unstable. You have to expect irrational behavior.
1: Aren't you forgetting something, my dear? That you were responding in much the same manner? Or had you forgotten? You see, I'm having him liquidated for your sake. He has an upsetting effect on you.
0: Then send him back to the cages. But don't kill him.
1: You speak of destroying an inferior creature as if it was something unethical.
0: Walter. Walter, please, for my sake.
1: I understand that you have entered a plea for postponement of marriage at the Records Bureau.
0: Yes. I was too upset to go through with it.
1: It came as a great disappointment to me.
0: I'm sorry.
1: I was hoping that, linked to a stable personality such as mine, you might settle down. If you were married to me, I might even be persuaded to send him back to the cages instead of having him destroyed. Think it over.
0: If I refuse?
1: The choice is yours. Well, my dear?
0: Perhaps you're right.
1: I am.
0: I suppose I ought to be rational about this. After all, he's an imperfect...
1: I'm glad you've come to your senses.
0: When can we be married?
1: Tomorrow, if you like.
0: The sooner the better.
1: Let me talk to the custodian, please. Hello, this is the Director of Emotional Stability for the Third Oblong. I would like you to cancel the execution of specimen XJ-12. Turn him over to be remanded permanently to the genetic cages. You'd better go. I'll pick you up in, say, an hour, and we'll make plans. All right?
0: Yes. Yes, of course.
1: Hello. This is the Director of Emotional Stability again. I want you to cancel that last order. Proceed with the execution, but under conditions of absolute secrecy. No, don't use the lethal chamber. Take him through the upper level to the tunnels. Yes. Yes, I'll issue a pass for the radiation checkpoint.
2: Into the elevator.
3: Very well. Why are we going toward the surface? The cages are on the lower levels.
2: Radiation check.
3: They've never done that before.
2: New procedure. Walk.
4: Halt. You can't go beyond this point. There is radioactivity in the tunnels.
2: I have a pass from the Director of Emotional Stability for the Third Oblong. Special mission.
4: I'll open the airlock.
2: March inside. Turn around.
3: So this is how they get rid of the imperfects. Now, before you dispose of me...
2: Yes?
3: This! Oh! Oh! Help! Security! Security!
4: What is it? What's happened?
3: The prisoner struck me. He escaped into the tunnels.
4: He won't last long.
3: Can you go after him?
4: I could send a robot, but it isn't worth the trouble. There's no way back from the tunnels except through here. The only other direction he can go is toward the surface. And the closer he gets, the hotter the radiation. Now, I think you can consider your prisoner officially dead.

0: More wine?
1: No, thank you, Walter.
0: You look very beautiful, my dear. Very beautiful.
1: Thank you.
0: The wedding will be a small affair. The director of endocrine control, the chief of the security guard...
1: Walter!
0: Yes?
1: Was he returned to the cages?
0: Oh, now, why must you spoil it?
1: Was he, Walter?
0: Well, as a matter of fact, there was a little difficulty.
1: Difficulty?
0: Yes, you see, XJ-12 escaped.
1: How? Where?
0: He struck a guard and ran off into the tunnels.
1: The tunnels? But that's sure death.
0: He's free to return any time he chooses. Now, don't become upset, darling.
1: You planned it, didn't you, Walter?
0: Stability, darling, stability.
1: Stability, stability. Here's what I think of stability.

0: Halt! State your business.
1: I'm Professor Burton of the Genetic Institute.
0: You can't go into the tunnels, Professor.
1: You'll have to let me by. I'm the fiancée of the Director of Emotional Stability.
0: Oh, I suppose you're after the one who escaped?
1: Yes.
0: He's quite dangerous, I understand.
1: I'm well armed.
0: Wouldn't it be better to send a robot?
1: I'm quite capable of handling him. He was my subject.
0: All right, miss. It's your risk.

0: Checkpoint.
1: This is the Director of Emotional Stability.
0: Yes, sir.
1: If Professor Burton tries to pass the checkpoint, I want her taken into custody.
0: Professor Burton just passed, sir. She
1: you
0: said
1: idiot!
0: That... But, sir, she said that
1: I
0: she had...
1: I don't care what she said. Stop her. Send robots after her. Get her back.
0: Yes, sir. At once, sir. Robot control. Checkpoint to robot control. Order out all televocal robots into the tunnels. Have them bring back any humans. This is a first priority order.
2: Orin!
3: Orin!
2: Orin!
3: Orin!
2: Orin!
3: Orin!
2: Orin, where are you? Orin.
4: Hello?
2: Orin! It's Lois!
4: This way, behind the rock. Over here.
2: Oh, darling, darling.
4: Lois. Lois, why did you come here? It's suicide.
2: I had to. Oh, darling, are you all right?
4: So far?
2: You've got to turn back. Give yourself up.
4: They'll kill
2: you
4: me.
2: You can't stay here. The radiation is +4 at this point. It gets worse as you approach the surface.
4: Lois, darling, go back.
2: What will you do?
4: I'm going ahead.
2: But you can't.
4: I can. I'm going to the surface.
2: It's certain death. Not even the robots can survive it.
4: Well, at least I'll be the first human in 1,100 years to see what the surface of the Earth looks like.
2: Oh, come back with me.
4: No, Lois.
2: Then I'm going with you.
4: Lois.
2: Don't try to stop me, darling. There's nothing to go back to now. Nothing but Walter and emotional stability.
4: You really want to come with me?
2: Yes.
4: You know what it means?
2: I don't care.
4: My mother used to believe there was a life after death. A place called heaven.
2: We'll believe it, too.
4: Oh, no, Lois, I can't let you go.
2: Orin, I love you. See, I know how to say it now.
4: Say it again.
2: Orin, I love you.
4: What is that?
2: It sounds like... Orin, it's a robot patrol. They're looking for us.
4: All right, come on. This way.
2: Orin, wait.
4: It can't be much farther, darling.
2: The robots. They're coming. I can see their lights now.
4: Listen, they've stopped.
2: The lights are swinging round. Orin, they see us.
4: Come on. Look, Lois, look ahead. You can see the lights reflecting from something.
2: It looks like a lead door.
4: Yes. Come on through. Oh, there must be some way to close it. Oh, yes, here.
2: Let me help.
4: Well, they won't get through that. It's solid lead.
2: I feel so strange. Where are we?
4: I don't know.
2: Look, up there, a huge round light.
4: Lois.
2: Yes, Orin.
4: Lois, that's Luna, the moon. We're on the surface.
2: How strange and red everything looks. How it glows.
4: It's the radioactivity.
2: Quiet and peaceful. And deadly.
4: Oh, hush, darling, hush. Sit here and rest a while.
2: Put your arm around me.
4: Yes.
2: Orin. Orin, I'm afraid. Orin, we're going to die.
4: Don't think about that. Just think about us. Alone. The first humans to stand on the surface of Earth in 1,100 years. That door must have been placed there by the last handful of survivors who went underground after the atomic wars.
2: And those other lights, the small ones... They must be stars. Orin, I'm so tired.
4: Go to sleep, darling. Put your head on my shoulder and sleep.
2: Hold me, Orin. Hold me very close.

0: Orin.
1: Hmm?
0: Orin, wake up.
1: Hmm? What?
0: Look, it's light. The whole universe is light. Oh, Orin, how beautiful. Look.
1: This must be the heaven my mother talked about.
0: See the plants? All green and fresh. And the birds. How strange they look.
1: Lois, this isn't heaven.
0: But we must be dead, Orin. We should be dead. The radiation.
1: By all the laws of nature, yes.
0: By all the laws of nature, Orin.
1: Mm.
0: Orin, we're not dead. This is Earth. And we're alive. We're not going to die.
1: But Lois, the radiation, it's present. You can see its effects.
0: Orin, did you ever hear of geotropism?
1: I'm not a geneticist.
0: There is a natural law of adaptation by which an organism will try to adjust itself to its environment by changing. It's called geotropism, don't you see?
1: No.
0: All these generations, we've been bombarded by radiation filtering down through the earth. Each successive generation must have inherited some degree of immunity.
1: But...
0: Orin, it can't hurt us. Don't you see? We're immune. We're probably the first generation to inherit sufficient immunity.
1: But darling, if that's true, then we can transmit that immunity. We can pass it along to our children.
0: And they to their children. Come on. We'll have to find food and water.
1: The practical wife. Wait a minute.
0: What are you doing with that rock?
1: I want to scratch something on the outside of this lead door.
0: Lois and Orin.
1: 4195 A.D.
0: Hello, tomorrow.
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3: Yes, sir, Lever Brothers Company, the makers of Rinso, brings you a full half hour of entertainment with Lou Lubin, Eddie Green, Ernestine Wade, the Jubilaires, Jeff Alexander's orchestra and chorus, and radio's all-time favorite, Amos and Andy.

0: another year has rolled around, and today is Sapphire Stevens' birthday. Right now, in their apartment, we find the Kingfish and Sapphire discussing the event.
1: So you were 38 years old today, honey. You know them years is really creeping up on you, sir.
2: Well, maybe so, George, but I'll say this. The only wrinkles you can see on my face is just the natural laughter lines. See that?
1: Them is laughter lines?
2: Mm-hmm.
1: Listen, nothing was ever that funny, honey.
2: All right.
1: I'm sorry. I just ain't ever seen no crow with that big a feet. By the way, honey, you ain't told me what you want for your birthday yet.
2: Well, George, the thing I really want, we just can't afford.
1: And what you talking about, honey? I got money. And you can have anything your little heart desires. As long as it ain't over $2, that's what I mean.
2: George, what I'm talking about is a new piano. There's nothing I'd rather do than get rid of that old upright that's been cluttering up the room for years and get a nice new.
1: Yeah, that old piano is a monstrosity already. Look at it there with them 7 keys missing right in the center. Look like your mama laughing with a bridge workout, doesn't it?
2: You know, George, I was just thinking, maybe we could sell our piano and get enough money to make a down payment on a new one.
1: Yeah, you got a thought there, all right.
2: Yeah, I tell you what, George, why don't we both scout around and see what we can get for the old one and then decide what to do?
1: Yeah, let's do that, honey. With that sledgehammer touch of yours, playing a new one is bound to sound better, I know that, yeah.
2: Now, wait a minute, George. You watched always so critical of my piano playing. I remember one time before we was married when you come over to Mama's house for supper. I played after supper, and you were so entranced, you leaned over the piano all evening.
1: I wasn't entranced. I was just doubled up from your mama's cooking. That's it. So you see, Andy, me and Sapphire have decided to find out what we can get with this piano here.
3: Yeah, well, that show is a messy-looking thing, all right.
1: Yeah, well, Mr. Jackson down at the second-hand store said he'd give me $25 for it if I lug it down there to the store. I ain't gonna wait for Sapphire to do something about this thing. I'm gonna take his offer right away.
3: Yeah, that's a good idea. You know, Kingfish, I used to take piano lessons.
1: You did, huh?
3: Oh, sure, I'll play you something. Wait a minute till I find the right keys on the dashboard here.
1: Mm-hmm.
3: Now, listen here.
1: Yeah. Nice, all right, Andy. Ain't I heard that tune before somewhere?
3: Sure you is. That's Brahms' Lullaby.
1: Oh, yeah.
3: I think it was written by Max Romanoff or Pizzicato, one of them Italians.
1: Yeah. Well, Andy, I borrowed a truck from one of their large brothers, and is you going to help me get this piano over to the second-hand store?
3: Yeah, sure, Kingfish. We oughtn't have no trouble. We only got to cart it down one flight of stairs.
1: Yeah, well, come on, Andy. Let's get started here.
3: Okay, Kingfish.
1: Let's go now, both together. How's you going?
3: Yeah.
1: That's the stuff.
3: Yeah, straight ahead.
1: All right, watch the door there.
3: Yeah.
1: Okay. Yeah. Let's sit down here in the hall,
3: yeah. Oh, me. Well, that takes care of the stool. Now for the piano.
1: So far, so good. I ain't even breathing hard, Judge. You know that?
3: Hey, look, Kingfish. Here comes Shorty the barber up the stairs.
1: Yeah. Wait, look at you. Hey, Shorty, come on up. We are just moving the piano here. Maybe you could give us a hand.
4: Oh, sure. I'll be glad to. I'll be very happy. It's a great pleasure to. So long.
1: Oh, yeah. Come back here, Shorty.
4: All right.
1: Look here. Well, now, come on, boys. We're going to move this thing. Let's get on the piano here.
4: Okay, I'm with you.
3: Yeah, this is going to be the tough part.
1: Yeah, all right. No. Andy, look here. With the three of us on it, there ain't going to be nothing to it. Now, I think we better lift it once just to kind of get the feel of the thing, you see.
3: Yeah.
1: Now, on the count of three, up she goes. Shorty, you take this in, Andy, you take this in.
4: Mm.
3: Well, what you going to do, Kingfish?
1: Well, I was doing the counting, and I can't do everything.
4: Wait a minute, there's rollers on this thing. Let's roll it over to the top of the stairway.
3: Yeah, that's right. Let's do that. Yeah. Come on now. Everybody push.
1: All right.
3: Come on.
1: Wait a minute. Here we're going to have to lift it up and get it over the door, sir. Yeah. All right, now. Let's get it up here and get that in the hall. Let's go. Up you go.
3: Yeah,
1: all right. Okay. Put it down.
4: Hey, fellas. Before we go any farther, there's one important thing that we got to do.
3: What's that?
4: We got to tilt it so it does. We got to take the door. We got to swing the piano so I got to get it off my foot.
1: Yeah. Well, now, before we take it down the stairway here, let's get this rope around it so we can kind of ease it down the stairs slowly.
3: Yeah, that's a good idea.
4: Yeah, now, look, fellas, I've done this kind of work before, you see. I'll tell you what, I'll get down to the bottom of the stairway, you see, and if I see she's coming too fast, I'll holler hold it, see.
1: Yeah, you holler hold it, all right? Get on down there, Shorty. All right, come on, Andy.
3: Yeah.
1: Got to hold the rope there?
3: Yeah,
1: all right, let's start easing off on the rope here.
3: Okay.
1: All right, easy now.
3: Yeah.
1: Easy.
3: Yeah. Kingfish is slipping.
1: Watch it, Andy.
3: Yeah.
1: Watch it. There it goes.
3: Don't hold me.

0: Well, I'm sure glad I got that piano out of here and sold it. That Miss Jackson's that second-hand store gave me $25. Lucky I didn't get hurt when the thing fell down the stairs. Oh, I hear the key in the front door. That must be Sapphire coming now. Well, I bet you're going to be glad to hear the good news about me getting $25 for that piano.
1: Joey.
0: Oh, Sapphire, how is you, honey? Been waiting for you. Now, before you come in, honey, I got some wonderful news for you. Wait till you hear this, honey.
1: Oh, no, George. I got more important news to tell you.
0: Oh, yeah, but...
1: Early this morning, before you was up, I had a man from the piano store come up here and look at our old upright. He called me up, and I just went down there. George, our piano is a genuine antique, and it's worth $1,200. Ain't that wonderful? We're going to get $1,200. Now, what did you have to tell me, George?
0: Well, sweetheart.
1: Joy, our piano. What did you do with it?
0: Oh, me. Now I know how the Indians felt the day this old man had an island.

at the pearly gates when he saw lightning and heard a clap of thunder.

0: 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And now, back to Amos and Andy.
1: So that's the story, Henry. You see, Mr. Jackson, the second-hand dealer's got Sapphire's piano that's worth $1,200, and I can't get it back from him.
2: Well, Kingfish, you didn't tell him its true value, did you?
1: No, but he said he's a businessman. He got to make a profit. He wants $100 for it. I only got $25. I don't know how I'm going to raise 75 more. Oh, I really licked.
2: Well, don't feel too bad, Kingfish. Remember the immortal words of Joan of Arc. Don't give up the ship.
1: Yeah. Oh, I tell you, where is I going to get a hold of $75? Oh, this really got me nervous.
2: Well, you know, it's a funny thing about money. Now, you was worried because you ain't got none. And the rich Mr. DePeister was told by his psychiatrist that he was on the verge of a nervous breakdown because he got too much money.
1: Yeah, wait a minute, Sir Henry. Speaking of too much money causing a nervous breakdown, give me an idea here. I think I done think of something.
2: Yes.
1: Hey, I got an angle to get $75 a man, Andy.
2: Yes, well, I know he's got the cash all right. He flashed the roll on me this morning with choke a horse. He told me there was $100 in it.
1: Oh, Andy got $100?
2: Yeah.
1: Yeah, well, we'll...

0: get on this white cooch here and strap this thing around my head, if I can just convince Andy that I, as a doctor in psychiatry, maybe I can sell him on the idea that he's nervous in order to get rid of his money. Uh-oh. I think I hear old Flounderfoot's coming down the hall now. Hey, I'll get on the phone, yeah.
1: Hi, Kingfish. Hey, what you doing with that white coat on and that rear-view mirror on your forehead?
0: Pardon me, Andy. I was on the phone here. I'll be with you in just a minute. Wait a minute.
1: Okay.
0: Yes, patient. This is Dr. Stevens. What's that? You want to know how your schizophrenia is, huh? I got your chart right here in front of me. The way it looks, your schizo's all right, but your phrenia's all shot to pieces. Well, I'll stop around in the morning. We'll take another brain count. All right, goodbye.
1: Hey, Kingfish, since when is you a doctor?
0: Well, you didn't know this, Andy, but I've been studying all night at different night schools here, you know. I got my diploma right there on my desk drawer here.
1: You is?
0: Oh, yeah, yeah. I'll read it to you, Andy, here, too. Say, here, this is the certified of George Stevens, having completed the prescribed course in psychiatry, is now a genuine psychopathic. he is hereby permitted to psychoannihilate any and all persons to the full extent of the law. There he is, Andy, right there.
1: Say, that's wonderful, Kingfish. What college give you a diploma like that?
0: And I was proud to say that I got it from a big medical school down in Baltimore, Johns Manville. Yeah.
1: How you doing with this new psyching thing, Kingfish?
0: Well, doing great, Andy, especially among the moneyed set. I had a big case just this morning. A millionaire coming here who was so worried about having money that he was a nervous wreck.
1: Hmm.
0: His nerves all over his body started tightening up on him from his head right down to his toes.
1: They did, huh?
0: Oh, yeah. Right now, they're so tight that every time he bends his elbow, his left leg up in the air like that, you see?
1: Holy smoke.
0: Oh, yeah, and it was real embarrassing to him socially, too. Whenever he tips his hat to a woman, he kicks in the shin, you see that? And I hope that I ain't alarmed you with this horrible, gruesome details, you know?
1: Well, I tell you, Kingfish, I has felt something tightening up on me lately, but I figured it was my long underwear shrinking.
0: I can tell from your eyes there, the way your pupils is violating there, that you were nervous and you were sick on account of money.
1: But, Kingfish, I ain't no millionaire. How could I be nervous over money? What'd you do?
0: Well, you has got the ailment that is common to so many members in your income bracket.
1: Yes.
0: It's what is known in medical circles as the $100 twitch is what you get.
1: Holy smoke, Kingfish. You done diagnosed me right down to the last penny, you know it?
0: Yeah.
1: I'm beginning to feel sick already. What must I do?
0: Well, Andrew, the treatment for this is painful but effective. You just throw your money away.
1: Oh, well, maybe I could just give it to you.
0: Oh, no, no. I wouldn't touch this stuff, Andy. Just throw it over in the corner there. I'll have Lightning sweep it up later. Just let it go on over here.
1: Yeah, well, I'll do it.
2: Well, hi there, fellas.
1: Come in, Amos. I'm glad you was here. I was a sick man.
2: Yeah, well, what's the matter, Andy?
1: Oh, it's awful, Amos. My nerves are so bad, I'm going to have to throw my tight underwear away, you know?
0: Well, now, quiet, Andy. I told you about this disease in strict confidence.
2: Wait a minute, Joe. What is this sickness all about?
1: Well, I ain't sure, but don't tip your hat to me or I'll start twitching.
0: You got to keep out of this, Amos.
1: Oh, I tell you, Amos, I have just a bundle of nerves.
2: Oh, nerves, Andy. Look, who's been telling you anything like that? Don't you know, Andy, that you was too dumb to have nerves?
1: Yeah, that's right. Of course I is. Kingfish, what you trying to pull on me?
0: Well, I can explain everything to you there, Andy.
2: Well, if this is going to be another one of them things, I'm going to get out of this before it starts to be a fight.
1: Yeah.
2: I'm going to get out of here. So long, fellas.
1: So long.
0: Well, now, Andy, don't pay no attention to Amos. You know, with his wife, Ruby, having a baby pretty soon, he all excited and he don't know what he's saying.
1: Yeah, but wait a minute, Kingfish. You ain't putting nothing over on me.
0: Well, now, look, Andy, I'm going to tell you the truth. That piano, I done sold to the second-hand dealer. I done found out it's worth
1: $1,200. $1,200?
0: That's right. The dealer don't know what it's worth, but he won't sell it back to me unless I pay him $100.
1: Oh, that's what you want the money for. Well, why didn't you say so? I'll lend you the money, providing you pay it back when you sell the piano.
0: Okay, Andy, you was my pal. You was done saved my life. Come on, let's go over to the second-hand dealer and get the thing back right now. Come on, will you, Andy? Well, here I is, Miss Jackson. I got the $100 with me here.
1: Yeah, where's the piano?
3: Oh, it's you again, Stephen.
0: No.
3: If you came after that piano, I'm afraid I've got bad news for you.
0: What you mean, Mrs.?
3: Well, after all, Stevens, I'm in business to make a profit. When a lady came in here a while ago and

0: offered me $100 for the piano. I sold it to her.
1: Oh, you don't... wait a minute, though. Holy mackerel. I got to get that piano back. Where can I find this woman?
0: Well, she gave her name as Mrs. Underwood. She lives over in that big house on Lenox Avenue.
2: Kingfish, you was really in a mess, you know that?
1: Yeah, why is it, Andy, that every time I was about to get a peek at some big money, fate has got to step in and pull down the window shade? I ain't...
3: This is Art Gilmore. A few moments ago, I told you about the development of new 1950 Rinso by the laboratories of Lieber Brothers Company. 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

0: can we see you a minute?
1: Hi, come on in, man. Am I burned up?
2: Well, what's the matter, Stonewall?
1: What's the matter?
2: Yeah.
1: Look at this item they printed in the morning paper here. It said that I've been practicing law for 12 years, and during that time I have used every unscrupulous, underhanded trick to win my cases regardless of merit. It further states that I'm up for disbarment after 12 years in the profession. I went down to that newspaper and raised the roof for them printing a falsehood like that.
0: Falsehood, huh?
1: Yeah. I've been practicing for 14 years.
0: Look here, Stonewall. I was in a mess. I done sold a $1,200 piano to a secondhand man for $25. And I just found out that he resold it to Mrs. Underwood over on Lenox Avenue.
1: I heard about her. She's one of them rich society women. You know, a lot of them rich gals buy the antiques and donate it to the museum. Make them feel like big shots.
2: Yeah, I guess they do, all right. Yeah, that's right.
1: Yeah, I done give myself an angle.
0: Yeah, well, what kind of angle you done give yourself here?
1: Maybe you and Andy could tell her that you is representatives of the Metropolitan Museum and get her to donate the piano to you.
2: Yeah, and then we could get a truck and lug it away ourselves.
0: Yeah, Andy, look here. Let's go up to see the woman and give the thing a try.
2: Yeah.
0: Boy, I sure hope that we can get that antique piano back again.
1: Yeah, real antiques is valuable, all right.
0: Oh, yeah.
1: I remember a client of mine, he lived with his grandfather. See, who had a house full of antiques. My client wanted to sell them, but the old man wanted to keep them. They argued about it like cats and dogs.
0: They did, huh?
1: Yeah, but finally one day my client took the bull by the horn, and he decided to start selling these antiques.
0: Mm-hmm.
1: But 2 weeks later, in the auction, they found something in the grandfather's clock that got him in trouble.
0: Oh, what did he find?
1: His grandfather.
0: Oh, he killed him. Well, Andy, now the maid is going to get Mrs. Underwood. Boy, this sure is a nice place she got here. Look around you.
2: Oh, yeah. It's really swanky, all right.
0: Yeah, now remember, we is from the Metropolitan Museum, and to make an imprint on her, we'll tell her that you is our European expert on antiques. That's what we're talking about.
2: Yeah, I'll throw the charm all over her.
0: Now, wait a minute. Here she comes now.
2: Wow, that sure is a mess of her, ain't it?
3: Oh, how do you do? You must be the man that's phoned me from the museum.
0: Oh, yeah, that is right, Mrs. Underwood. I was a curator of the joint, and this year's our European experts on antique pianos, Upright Brown.
3: How do you do, Mr. Brown? You know, it's funny about that piano. When I went out today, I had no idea I'd run into an old antique.
2: Likewise.
3: Please come in and sit down.
0: Yeah, thank you.
2: Permit me to say, Mrs. Underwood, that you was as lovely as the European women's that I know. Allow me to kiss your hand.
3: Oh, how charming!
0: Upright, before you kiss a lady's hand, it's customary to remove your cigar.
2: Yeah, I'll be more careful. I might have put that thing out, you know.
0: Yeah.
3: Antique expert from Europe. In just what part of the continent do you have your headquarters?
2: Oh, I ain't got no special headquarters. I works all over Europe. London, Paris, Walla Walla, all them big places.
0: Tell you what, Miss Underwood, getting back to your piano, we has been after that particular piano for years. You see, we've been tracing it, and we done found out who had it, and then come right to you. Now, we feel that it ought to be in our museum, where we could put it on display so that the whole world can enjoy looking at the thing, you see, with both their eyes.
3: Well, I'm really flattered that you came to me. A big museum like the Metropolitan must get hundreds of donations of this kind.
0: Oh, yeah. Well, they give us everything over there. Just last week, some big wealthy man presented us with a 10,000-year-old dinosaur.
2: Yeah. The thing is all out of tune, but it still plays pretty good.
3: A dinosaur that plays?
2: Yeah.
0: I tell you, Ms. Underwood, Upright's a little mixed up here. You see, dinosaur and the French word for piano sound alike. Both the words have got syllables in them, and they kind of got confusion to the man here.
3: Oh, I see. Well, about my piano, I don't know whether you know it or not, but I only paid $100 for it.
2: Hmm.
3: I realize it's an antique, but I had no idea it was so valuable that a museum would want it.
0: The thing you don't know, Ms. Underwood, is we have done discovered proof that this is the very piano that Mozart done beat out Moses' music on.
2: Oh, yes, indeed. He decomposed everything right at that very keyboard, right there. Yeah.
3: And you say you have proof of it?
0: Yeah. See, we unearthed this letter right here that led us right to the thing. It was written by Mozart to his fellow composer, Il Trovatore. I'll read it to you here. Start off here, say, Dear Il. Just a note to say that in case my music ever becomes famous and some big museum wants my piano as a memento, let them have stand with no questions asked. You know the piano I was talking about. It's the one with the beautiful tone and the beer stains on top. Regards from all the family, signed Mozart and the kids. He had a lot of children.
3: Well, I never realized the piano was that important. It must really be valuable.
0: Well, now, about donating it to our museum, when can we pick it up, Ms. Underwood?
3: Well, I tell you, gentlemen, you convinced me it would be a wonderful gesture, but I always like to discuss these things with my husband. I tell you, I'll call you at 10 in the morning.
0: All right, suppose you're talking over the old man, and we hear from you at 10 in the morning then.
2: Yeah, 10.
0: Yeah, hear my private telephone number when I ain't at the museum. And by the way, I'll be at this number all day tomorrow. I ain't going to the museum tomorrow.
3: Yeah. Well, yes, I'll call you.
0: All right, thank you, Ms. Underwood. Come on, Mr. Brown, we got to get back to the museum.
2: Yeah, that's right. We ain't fed the mummies yet.
0: Yeah, we got to...
4: You keep me in suspense. Will you please tell me what happened about the piano?
0: Well, now, honey, look here. Just don't get nervous. That's all I ask you. It's 9:58. I expect them to call any minute now that will straighten out this whole mess.
4: Well, I hope so. It would be terrible if we ever lost that $1,200 piano.
0: Well, now, look, honey, if you ain't go... Wait a minute. Now, there's the call I was expecting. Now, look, you answer it and just say, Mr. Stevens' private office, and then I'll take over.
4: But, George...
0: Do what I tell you.
4: All right. Mr. Stevens' private office...
3: Is Mr. Stevens there?
4: Yes, he's here. One moment, please.
0: Hello? Mr. Stevens speaking.
3: Oh, Mr. Stevens, this is Mrs. Underwood. I've got good news for you. Last night, my husband and I decided to give my antique piano to your museum.
0: Oh, that is wonderful, Mrs. Underwood, wonderful. I certainly appreciate it. Yeah, I'll be over in a few minutes with a truck to pick it up.
3: Oh, that won't be necessary. I'll call the express company myself and send it to the Metropolitan Museum an hour ago.
0: No, wait.

0: Ben, did you hear what Art Gilmore said about new 1950 Rinso?
1: Yeah, and it sounded so good, I'd like to hear him say it again.
2: Why, sure. The new 1950 Rinso with Solium gives three times the whiter washing action of any other soap. The famous Lieber Laboratories are a year ahead of time with new 1950 Rinso, the only soap that contains the scientific sunlight ingredient, Solium.
0: Folks, see the man at your store. He's got the new 1950 Rinso now. Good night, folks.
1: See you next Sunday.
2: Be sure to be with us next Sunday at the same time when Lieber Brothers Company, the makers of new Rinso with Solium, will again present the Amos and Andy Show. 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

0: you tell me how much you know that Miss Ann Collins was dead before the act of double indemnity clause in this policy, you won't find out. You could have saved yourself a trip for we. Well, I'll tell you when off of Canyon Road a little after 10 o'clock that. Coroner's report 2 hours when the accident occurred.
1: There's a
0: blunt instrument. Someone
1: left. Yeah, 2 hours later, that car drops off at his wife.
0: Apparently wasn't home. He brought her home about 11. That's Jack's. Cab picked her, held them home. She's been into her doctor's head. We'll drive over there and see her any time now.
1: Drive over there?
0: Oh, Manitou. That's about 5 miles nearer them. Only some people live there up the top of Little Canyon. Narrow. There's a lot of quick turns for a stern.
1: Crash. Is he the only one who heard of this?
0: That's not too surprising. Look up the top of the canyon. It's naked at the first turn of the road below Collins. No one lives in between them. After Pinkert, there isn't much of us the way into Manitou.
1: Pretty isolated.
0: The road is, but it comes out right on Manitou's main drag. You know how to handle that road, you could get right from the center of things in 3 minutes. Suppose we go out there, see Mrs. Collins. You can see the layout yourself.
1: Fine. Oh, does she know yet that her husband was murdered?
0: Yeah. Doc told her a little while ago.

0: Now that's where the car went over there.
1: Uh-huh. How much of a drop is it?
0: Oh, 40, 50 feet, I guess. They got the car out, though, an hour or so ago. Should have a report on that before too long.
1: That must have been Finkett's house there at the curve.
0: Yeah, we'll check him after we talk to Mrs. Collins. Look, you see, the way the canyon slopes, you can see the tops of those buildings.
1: Yeah. And they're on the main street we just turned off.
0: That's right. So it isn't as isolated as it looks up here. Well, looks like this is it. This altitude will cut your wind.
1: Oh, I gotta live 5 or 10 minutes up here. Never notice it.
0: Takes a while to get used to it, all right.
2: Yes?
0: Lieutenant Anders, to see Mrs. Collins.
2: Oh, sure. Come in. Come in.
0: This is Mr. Dollar.
2: Hello.
1: I'm How you doing?
2: Ralph Turner, Aunt Delia's nephew. She's this way, living here. Aunt Delia, this is Lieutenant...
0: Lieutenant Anders, Mrs. Collins, Colorado Springs Police.
3: Oh, yes, Lieutenant Anders.
0: And this is Mr. Dollar. He represents your husband's insurance company.
3: I see.
1: Mrs. Collins.
3: Well, sit down, gentlemen. Ralph, please, all of you. Where's your mother, Ralph?
2: I think she's in the kitchen. She thought you ought to try to eat something.
3: Oh, my. Tell her not just yet. Tell her I'd like for her to be here.
2: All right, Aunt Delia.
3: Well, we none of us know what to do, you know. It's just unbelievable.
1: We're very sorry, Mr. Dollar.
3: Thank you. Now, is there some question about the insurance, Mr. Dollar?
1: No, not really, Mrs. Collins. Since the accident wasn't the cause of your husband's death, there's no question about it at all. I'm just here to get a complete report for the company.
3: Well, I know Maynard was very prompt about payments.
1: The policy's in order, Mrs. Collins.
3: Oh, this is my sister, Mrs. Turner, Lieutenant Anders, and Mr. Dollar.
1: Oh, how do you do?
4: How do you do?
3: I imagine these gentlemen want to ask some questions, Ada. I wanted you and Ralph here in case I forget anything.
5: Oh, of course, dear. Anything we can do.
1: You got back to the house at 11 o'clock last night, Mrs. Collins. In a taxi, I understand.
3: That's right. I've been gone all evening. Since, well, it must have been around 7, wasn't it, Ada?
5: Just about exactly 7. You see, our Thursday nights are a regular ritual with us. They always time out just about the same, don't they, Ralph?
2: Yeah, just about.
3: Ada means we do the same thing every Thursday night. She and Ralph call for me about 7. We have dinner in Manitou, then go over to the springs to the Pueblo to see a movie. I usually get home around 10:30 or 11, depending on when the show is out.
1: All three of you have dinner and see the picture together?
3: Well, no. Ralph usually eats before they pick me up. He's just our chauffeur. Takes us to the restaurant in Manitou. We take a taxi to the springs and taxi back.
5: They drop me on the way. It's cheaper that way.
0: Was your husband home when you left last evening?
3: Yes, he was. He was just finishing his dinner when Ralph came to the door for me.
0: Now, so far as you know, did he have any plans for the evening?
3: No. He usually plans something for Thursdays. Last night he'd spoken of Mr. Pinkett coming up and then playing cards, but for some reason that was called off.
1: Geneva down the road?
3: Yes.
1: You don't know why their plans were called off?
3: No, I really don't. Maynard was talking to you, Ralph. Did he mention anything?
2: No, he just said Mr. Pinkett said he couldn't make it. He asked me if I could come back. Told him I was going bowling, if he could come with me. He said no. I sure wish I'd come back now.
5: Ralph and his uncle were devoted to one another. You see, Ralph's father, my husband, passed away some years ago. Maynard's just been wonderful to us both ever since.
2: He sure has.
3: Well, Maynard and I never had any children of our own, Lieutenant, so Ralph, of course, was special to be for us.
1: Mrs. Collins, this may be blunt, but I'll have to ask you. Did your husband have any enemies? Anyone who might want him out of the way?
3: Why, not that I know of. I just can't imagine anyone not liking Maynard. I suppose that's just nature.
0: Someone killed him.
3: I know. I know.
2: Look, do you have to say things like that?
0: I'm afraid so.
3: Well, that's all right, Ralph. Tenant has every right. I want to help all I can.
1: Mrs. Collins, was your car in front of your house when you left last night?
3: Yes, I believe it was.
1: Mm-hmm.
3: Maynard often left it there.
5: Yes, it was there, all right, parked heading down the canyon. Remember, Ralph? We pulled up just in front of it.
2: Yeah, we did.
3: Well, is it important where the car was?
1: It was important to the murderer, Mrs. Collins. It must have looked like a cover-up for him. A natural just sitting there in front of the house.
5: Did it happen in the car?
0: We don't know yet. We don't know where it happened. We have men checking outside. Some of them will be coming in here in a while to give the house a going over. Mm-hmm. That, I get report on the car, we should know a lot more.
5: I hope so, Lieutenant. Whoever it was, I hope you find him soon.
0: We'll get back to you, Mrs. Collins. We'd appreciate it if you'd stay here together. We may want to talk to you again.
2: We'll be here. We won't leave Aunt Dale.
0: If you think of anything that might help us, let us know. By the way, Ralph, where do you do your bowling?
2: The Clark Lanes in Manitou.
0: Mm-hmm.
2: I was there. You can check.
0: We will.
1: We did, too. According to the bowling alley reservation book, Ralph had the third alley from 7:15 to 10:15. A regular Thursday night customer, the owner said. Apparently, the whole family spent their Thursday nights in a prescribed manner, and everyone was properly accounted for between 8 o'clock when Maynard Collins was murdered and a little after 10 when Collins' neighbor, Doug Pinkard, heard the crash. It seemed like a good idea to talk to Pinkard.
4: Nope, it couldn't have been any earlier. I know, because the 10 o'clock news had just come on when I heard the crash.
1: Were you alone when you heard it, Mr. Pinkard?
4: I'm a bachelor, Mr. Dollar. Alone a good bit of time.
0: You called off some plans you had last night, Mr. Collins, didn't you?
4: Yes, I did, but what difference does that make?
0: Do you know that Collins was murdered?
4: No, I don't know that. How could he be murdered and go off the road?
0: He'd been dead 2 hours when that happened. You're sure about the time you heard the crash?
4: I'm positive. 2 hours? Well, that would make him dead around 8 o'clock.
0: That's right. Does that mean anything to you?
4: No, it doesn't mean anything to me.
1: You didn't hear anything around 8 o'clock, any commotion or struggle or a car going by or anything?
4: No, not at 8 o'clock. I heard a car around 7, but that was Delia and them. I saw them go. They're regular as clockwork, you know, every Thursday night.
1: And that's the last car you saw the crash?
4: That's the last one.
1: Mm-hmm.
4: Yes, that's the last one. You know.
0: You're sure you'd hear a car if it came by this way?
4: Well, I usually do. I don't get a lot of traffic up here, you know. I usually take a look when I hear a car come.
1: Well, maybe there's another road out of here, is there, Mr. Pinkard?
4: No, this one sort of peters out up above Collins's. The only way to get up to Collins's is up this road here.
0: How well do you know the Collins?
4: Well enough, I've been up to his house a lot. Mostly when she isn't there. I always had an idea she didn't care much for me. Then I'm not used to women around. Just don't know how to judge them.
1: You knew Mr. Collins better then?
4: Oh, yes, lots better. And I liked him. I liked him a lot. I'm just real sorry.
0: Well, did you say they got along all right? You think they were happy together?
4: You talked to Dee?
0: Yeah. You talked to her?
4: She said they got along all right?
0: She implied that, but I'm asking you, not her.
4: Well, maybe they did. Like I said, I'm not used to women. I just don't know how to judge them.
1: You don't think they were happy together, Mr. Pinkard?
4: Well, maybe they were. I don't think they're serious, though. Sometimes they fought about them.
1: How do you know that?
4: Well, Maynard told me mostly. And then a couple of times I wandered in up there, and they'd be going at it a little, you know.
1: About anything in particular?
4: No, I wouldn't say so. I don't remember anything in particular. I try to stay out of things like that. Just getting along.
1: Did you ever hear them going at it about money?
4: Oh, I guess, yes. Yes, money. Well, if that's all, I was fixing to go for a climb. That's the way I spend most of my time, you know. No reason why I shouldn't go now, is there?
0: Mr. Pinkard. Do you have any idea who would kill Mr. Collins?
4: No. I can't think of anyone who'd do it.
1: Somehow I had the idea that Pinkard was ordinarily a man of very few words, that he'd said more in the last 10 minutes than he had for the last 10 years, but you never know. Anders was pretty stumped. I didn't blame him. No scene of the crime, no murder weapon. No one wanted Collins dead. It wasn't going to be easy. Back at headquarters, a new development was waiting for us. His name was Clint Bingham.
6: I run a service station in Manitou. Maynard, Mr. Collins, called me about 7:30 last night. Told me he had a flat tire he wanted me to come change. I was alone, had a couple of customers, and they might come up when it goes up to the night, and I did.
0: What time was that?
6: It was right at 8 o'clock.
0: Well,
6: I get up there, knock on the door, lights around the house, and then he comes to the door. Maybe he's gone somewhere, and the back. He's in the car, so I changed the tire, flattened myself, and moved. Maybe I'm imagining this.
0: What?
6: Well, it seemed to me I heard something. Something brushing. It could have been man or something. Maybe I don't know. A bit later, it sounded like something sort of running. I wouldn't want to say for sure.
1: Could you tell what direction the sounds came from?
6: It seemed like it was down the Peter.
0: Uh-huh.
6: I don't think Mr. Powell thinks it's always climbing to run the
0: way out. How about that?
6: I checked in with you earlier, only I went hunting with you this morning. Just got back in. I heard about it.
0: Anders.
7: Got a couple of couple of things for you, Lieutenant. Looks like Collins was killed with a brush not far from his back door. Pretty suspicious, though.
1: How about the weapon?
7: Yeah, they're still looking. They've checked the cars, nothing there. Just got a call from the emergency hospital. That fellow Pinkett reported the crash.
1: Yeah?
7: He walked in front of a car over in management. Pretty bad shape. Mm-hmm.

0: We will return to yours truly, Johnny Dollar, in just a moment. If you're in the market for a Sunday night date, here are a few suggestions. Matter of fact, you needn't take your pick, you can date them all. Marie Wilson and Kathy Lewis on My Friend Irma. Eve Arden is our Miss Brooks. Mary Livingston on The Jack Benny Show. Briny Tempered Sapphire on Amos and Andy. And Janet Waldo as Corliss Archer. 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Now with our star, Edmund O'Brien, we bring you the second act of yours truly, Johnny Dollar.
1: It was going to be a while before Pinkert would be in condition to talk. According to the driver of the car and witnesses, Pinkert never even looked, just walked out into the path of the car. One of the witnesses, the kid who worked at Clint Bingham's service station, said Pinkert had come in, asked for Clint, and took it very big when he learned he had gone hunting. Finally, Pinkert came around, and Anders and I listened.
2: When the tent was up there at morning, I heard him come and go. I'd have told you, too. You just said maybe it was murders. About the time I knew Pete was there. And Pete's a good boy. I wanted to hear him say he was there first. Before I told you.
1: Holding evidence.
2: Serious. I don't care if it is. Man don't have two reasons. Pete and Maynard, the only two I had. Maynard's gone. I think it was Pete too. But I'm sure.
1: Why did you walk in front of the car, Mr. Pinker?
2: Boy said Pete had gone hunting. I've heard maybe one word. I didn't see any car.
3: Vince says he heard someone running near your house when he was changing Collins' tire. That you, Pinker?
2: It was not. I never left the house last night.
3: Suppose you did leave the house. Suppose you killed Collins out behind his house. Vince came, he interrupted you, so you ran. You knew he might have seen you, so today you had to get to him before he got to us.
2: Why would I kill him?
1: Why would you kill him, Pinker?
2: Ask her, Diego. Ask her what they thought about yesterday. You go always come to I'm not going to. I'm not going to say that.
1: The doctor motioned us out of the room. Anders wasn't buying the quarrel or anything else much that Pinkert had said. He decided to stay at the hospital until Pinkert could talk again. With his permission, I went back to Delia Collins. She was alone.
4: I sent Val for aid at home, for a change of clothes and the rest. I'm stronger now, and the strain's been so much for me. Oh, I'm sorry to hear about Mr. Pinkert.
1: Mrs. Collins, he says you and your husband quarreled yesterday.
4: Why, we did. Oh, it wasn't a quarrel exactly. I had my opinion, and Maynard had his. I'd really forgotten Mr. Pinkert's wounds and nothing. It's about to be important at all now.
1: Anything's apt to be. Might be a big help.
4: Well, all right. I'm glad Ada and Ralph aren't here. It's better. I'm afraid it would hurt them. Maynard had such plans for Ralph, but he tried to tell him no one could live up to what he expected of him. Ralph's not much of a student, and Maynard was paying his college expenses. Yesterday, I guess Maynard went over to talk to the dean.
1: The college is in town?
4: Yes, in Springs. Mm-hmm. Maynard said the boy wasn't trying. The dean didn't think so either. Mm-hmm. Well, I took Ralph's part. I guess I always have. Anyway, Maynard said he told the dean to take the boy out of school, and he wasn't footing the bills anymore. I must admit, I was very upset. I just don't know half what he said.
1: You remember, did your husband say whether or not he told Ralph?
4: No. He hadn't told him. I begged him not to. He said that was up to the dean. I thought he would need some man there. Change his name.
1: It didn't seem like much to bother Anders with, not until I knew more. And when I knew more, it wasn't worth it. Dean Michener at the college hadn't told Ralph anything about his uncle's visit the day before. He'd planned to tell him the next morning. After he heard about the tragedy, he decided the news would keep. I told him where he could reach me, and I rejoined Lieutenant Anders at the hospital.
3: They came up with a murder weapon, found it half buried under some brush. The canyon slopes down toward the main street. It's a tire iron.
1: Bingham's?
3: He says it isn't his. Tire irons are pretty much alike. We're checking his prints against those on the iron.
1: I can't figure Bingham showing up like he did. We wouldn't have known he was there if he hadn't told us.
3: He could have thought Pinkard had told us, or that he would. We don't know anything about the motive. I'm waiting to put the two of them together. Someone's got to give.
1: Pinkard's still in bad shape?
3: Doc says to wait a while.
1: Okay, then. Be right back with you.
4: Thanks, I'll be best, Chief.
1: Johnny Dollar.
5: Steve Mitchell, Mr. Dollar. Now, this may not be worth anything to you, but I just found out Ralph did know that his uncle was the moving in from school.
1: He did? How?
5: My secretary seems to have told him. She was here when Mr. Collins came yesterday. Being a friend of Ralph, she told him late yesterday afternoon. Something about she thought she should warn him.
1: I see. Well, I certainly appreciate your calling me, Dean Mitchell.
5: I'm very upset about this breach of trust, Mr. Dollar. I want you to know that I intend to do something stringent about it.
1: Now, don't be too hard on her, Dean. She may have done us all a favor. And as Ralph did know Collins was taking him out of school, Dean's secretary told him.
3: He did, eh?
1: It's the nearest thing to a motive we've got.
3: Yeah. How about the bowling alley? It was there 3 hours last night.
1: I'd like to check that again, if it's okay with you.
3: Go ahead. I'll try anything. I'll have him picked up and brought here.
4: Sure. I set pins for him. He bowls the alley 3 times every week.
1: Wasn't anything different about last night?
4: No. Just knocked the pins down. He set him up, same as any other night.
1: And he bowled from 7:15 till 10:15 last night, huh?
4: Well, I'm not sure of the time. The book had showed that.
1: Well, that's what the book says.
4: Well, then, did you say 7:15 till 10:15?
1: That's right.
4: Well, I quit before 10 last night.
1: You're sure about that?
4: Sure, I'm sure. I was home by 10, a couple miles from here. And I'll tell you something else. No one bowls on my alley from about 7:45 to 7:45. That's when I eat my dinner. My alley's closed then.
1: The time's fit. Ralph could have made it up to his uncle's and back while the pin girl was eating the dinner. But if he'd driven up the canyon, Pinkard would have heard him. Maybe he hadn't driven up. What was that to consider? Lieutenant Anders was considering a lot of things when I got back.
3: Oh, come in, Dollar. Ralph, he was beginning to open up a little. He doesn't deny he knew Collins was taking him out of school.
6: Why should I deny it? I mean, anything to me going to school. Uncle Maynard's idea in the first place. I'd have to have a better reason than that to kill him.
3: Did you have a better reason, Ralph?
6: I suppose I was bowling last night.
1: You weren't bowling from 7:45 till 8:15 when your uncle was killed.
3: Sure of that, Dollar?
1: The tin girl was having a dinner then, always does, she said.
3: How about that, Ralph?
6: So maybe I wasn't bowling for a while.
3: What'd you do in that half hour?
6: I don't know. Nothing important.
1: Did you leave the bowling alley, Ralph?
6: I don't know.
7: Here, Lieutenant, the last set of prints, Jim.
1: Thanks, Sergeant. Thanks very much.
3: These are your prints, Ralph. Murder weapon.
6: I didn't have anything to do with school. That's the bowling alley, right? I couldn't stand just walking around knowing what I knew. I mean, I got a hold of him. After the car, after something heavy and went up there.
1: Did you walk past Mr. Pinkett's?
6: No, not the road. I climbed the canyon. Pinkett always knows who comes and goes. I got up to the back door of the house. The maid was there in the back porch. He was crying. He didn't make a sound. I came down on the basement. I heard a car out front. The man went back to the canyon and made it to the road and made it.
3: But you went back again, didn't you?
6: Yeah. I thought about him. How did he find me? Maybe even Aunt Delia and Mom. Yes, and I went back. I remember the car at first. Just me.
1: Why'd you do it, Ron?
6: It was just him. He was being such a generous guy, always paying his bills. Everybody ramming me down my throat all the time. I knew he wasn't so great. I knew about him and women for a long time. Sorry for Aunt Delia, that was wrong. So I found out he was bothering Mom.

Hal's mother corroborated his story. And when they got through telling it to the jury, it was a very quick decision for a justifiable homicide. Expense count item two, $175, transportation back to Hartford. And miscellaneous expense account total, $310. Remarks? The company need only pay the straight life value of the policy. The double indemnity clause was never even a factor in the case. In view of the real factors involved, I can wish that Maynard Collins had gone over that canyon in an accident. It would have been cleaner and kinder all the way around. That's true. Johnny Dollar.

0: yours truly, Johnny Dollar, stars Edmund O'Brien in the title role and is written by Kathleen Height with music by Wilbur Hatch. Edmund O'Brien can now be seen starring in the Paramount Pictures Technicolor production, Silver City. Featured in tonight's cast were Ed Begley, Gil Stratton Jr., Jeanette Nolan, Virginia Gregg, Howard McNear, and Hi Everback. Yours truly, Johnny Dollar, is transcribed in Hollywood by Jaime Del Valle.
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is Edmund O'Brien again. I'd like to speak to you for a moment about one of the most important duties of American citizens. 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

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Now, here are the men. My friend Irma shares her lazy boyfriend Al with one and all. 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

0: Akabakabe, Lamek, Kahi, Akababe, Karelios, Lamek, Lamek, Bakayas, Karahage, Sabalios, Bariolos, Lagos, Atha, Kaniolas, Samaek, Et Kaniolas, Harahya.
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0: Pallas Aran Osinomas. 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
1: In the name of Satan, the ruler of earth, the king of earth, the chief of the serfs, I command the forces of darkness to bestow their infernal power upon us. Save us, Lord Satan, from the treacherous and the violent. Oh, Satan, spirit of the earth, God of liberty, open wide the gates of hell and come forth from the abyss by these names. Satan!
2: Satan!
1: Beelzebub!
2: Beelzebub!
1: Leviathan!
2: Leviathan!
1: Asmodeus!
2: Asmodeus!
1: Abaddon!
2: Abaddon!

0: Let us pray. Urged by our Lord Satan's bidding and schooled by his infernal ordinance, we make bold to say, Amen. Evil from us deliver but, temptation into not us lead and, us against trespass those forgive we as, trespasses are us forgive and, bread daily our day this us give, heaven in is it as earth on, done be will thy, come kingdom thy, name thy be hallowed, heaven in art who, Father our. Children of my office, from high matters I spare time to preside over this gathering. By the favor of our Lord Satan, I have the power to grant your wishes, should it please me to do so. Waste no moment in unnecessary babbling, or you will incur my anger. Now, lift up your heads and tell me your desires. Who seeks entry here?
1: One who repents her past heresies and craves to be accepted into the grace of our master Satan, designated by the Creator, Lord of this world from its beginning without end.
0: Enter, penitent, that you may abase yourself before the only true God. Penitent, the opportunity is offered you to redeem your past. Do you desire to take it?
2: Yes.
0: Are you prepared to serve our Lord Satan with your whole mind, body, and soul, permitting nothing to deter you from the furtherance of his work?
2: Yes.
0: As proof that you have purged your mind of all false teaching, you will now break this crucifix and throw the pieces from you. Stand up and raise your left hand. Repeat after me, sentence by sentence, the words I am about to say. I deny Jesus Christ, the deceiver.
2: I deny Jesus Christ, the deceiver.
0: And I abjure the Christian faith, holding in contempt all of its works.
2: And I abjure the Christian faith, holding in contempt all of its works.
0: By the symbol of the Creator, I swear henceforth to be.
2: By the symbol of the Creator, I swear henceforth to be.
0: A faithful servant of his most puissant archangel, the Prince Lucifer.
2: A faithful servant of his most puissant archangel, the Prince Lucifer.
0: Whom the Creator designated as his regent and lord of this world.
2: Whom the Creator designated as his regent and lord of this world.
0: As a being now possessed of a human body in this world.
2: As a being now possessed of a human body in this world.
0: I swear to give my full allegiance to its lawful master.
2: I swear to give my full allegiance to its lawful master.
0: To worship him, our Lord Satan, and no other.
2: To worship him, our Lord Satan, and no other.
0: To despise all man-made religions, and to bring contempt upon them whenever possible.
2: To despise all man-made religions, and to bring contempt upon them whenever possible.
0: To undermine the faith of others in such false religions wherever possible.
2: To undermine the faith of others in such false religions wherever possible.
0: And bring them to the true faith when desirable.
2: And bring them to the true faith when desirable.
0: I swear to give my mind, body, and soul unreservedly.
2: I swear to give my mind, body, and soul unreservedly.
0: To the furtherance of the designs of our Lord Satan.
2: To the furtherance of the designs of our Lord Satan.
0: If I ever betray my oath, I do now decree.
2: If I ever betray my oath, I do now decree.
0: To have my throat cut, my tongue and heart torn out.
2: To have my throat cut, my tongue and heart torn out.
0: And to be buried in the sand of the ocean, that the waves of it may carry me away into an eternity of oblivion.
2: And to be buried in the sand of the ocean, that the waves of it may carry me away into an eternity of oblivion.
0: If you ever break this oath, we shall pronounce sentence upon you in the name of our Lord Satan, that you shall fall into dangerous disease and leprosy, and that in the sign of his vengeance you shall perish by a terrifying and horrible death, and that a fire shall consume and devour you on every side and utterly crush you, and that by the power of Satan a flame shall go forth from his mouth which shall burn you up and reduce you to nothing in hell. Now, take these shavings in your hand and face the goat of Mandus. Repeat after me. I deny God, creator of heaven and earth. And I adhere to thee and believe in thee.
2: I deny God, creator of heaven and earth, and I adhere to thee and believe in thee.
0: Kiss the goat! As the shavings of the clock do never return to the clock from which they are taken, so may your soul never return to heaven. Now, remove your garment and lie down at full length upon the altar. Brothers and sisters of the left-hand path, the penitent has proved worthy of acceptance as a neophyte into our high order. It is now my happy duty to free her from the bonds of ignorance and superstition.

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1: Master, save us!
0: Satan, have mercy!
1: Master, have mercy!
0: Baal, have mercy!
1: Master, have mercy!
0: Azazel, have mercy!
1: Master, have mercy!
0: Dagon, have mercy!
1: Master, have mercy!
0: Mammon, have mercy!
1: Master, have mercy!
2: Blessed be the bread and wine of death. Blessed 1,000 times more than the flesh and blood of life. For you have not been harvested by human hands, nor did any human creature mill and grind you. It was our Lord Satan alone who took you to the mill of the grave, so that you should thus become the bread and blood of revelation and revulsion. I spit upon you, and I cast you down in memory of Satan, because you preach punishment and shame to those who would emancipate themselves and repudiate the slavery of the church. Ornaments, badges of authority, serve only to conceal the nakedness which is alone acceptable to our Lord Satan.

0: Neophyte, you have served me well. Stand up and join those assembled here so that they may look upon you and do with you as they desire. I, Joel, Prince of the Bats and High Priest of the Lord Satan, by this act do dismiss you from this service. Prepare to receive through me the benediction of our Lord Satan, that you may be fitted to honor the Creator by the rite symbolic of his work.
1: Hamen etan, hamen etan, hamen etan, el atititeap, azia hin, ail il il ai. Heha, heha, heha, fefeo, astaroth, Beelzebub, Elisis, Shem Ham Farash, Alpha, Omega.
0: Ava, Ave, Satanas. Vade, Lilith.
1: Vade,
0: Retro Pan. Deus, Maledictus, Est. Gloria, Tibi. Domine, Lucifere. Per omnia sacula saculorum. Amen. Do what thou wilt shall be the whole of the law. Rege Satanas.
2: Hail Satan.
0: Ave Satanas.
2: Hail Satan.
0: Hail Satan.
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1: Here in the fine city of Maywood Downey. Golly, you know, your National Worm Association has got hundreds, literally hundreds, of these little fellas down at their shops on East 153rd Street. I'm popping some of them here. These are your little worms, little crackly ones, and you can hear them popping there. Well, you know, folks, I think it's our job in life, what with the war and all, to keep the guns rolling. And that means providing you with good quality transportation, like this fine radio show, Dear Friends.
2: Thanks a lot, Abe. Speaking for myself and for all of us around the table here today, the microphones aren't working again.
1: Well, this my microphone seems to be working all right, but David seems to be in some strange
2: position.
1: How about
2: you, Peter?
3: Well,
2: introductions to the left tonight.
1: Yes,
2: all right.
3: Well, stay to the left, I say. Yeah, well, I'll tell you, in our continuing look into the world of microphones and earphones, which I'm sure has no possible physical reality to someone in Muskegee, Idaho. It's hard to tell them about it. I can hear Phil fine in my left ear, but when you came on in my right ear, my earphone all went... Tinny.
1: Yeah.
3: Right,
1: why don't we have Phil talk to us?
2: All right, okay. Phil.
4: She's won the can opener and the iron with our compliments.
3: Now, Phil. Now, you see, he comes through loud and clear there.
1: But David is sounding weird. David, could you try it something again?
2: Yes, I'll try it again. Oh, there's a little something.
4: Yeah, you're
2: there.
4: Breaking up on my
2: How's
4: left
2: that doing?
4: Ear.
2: You like that up there?
1: No, it sounds like.
2: Sounds good in there.
4: I sound like I got a head cold. I mean,
1: is he really
4: like
1: coming
4: got,
1: through clearly?
4: I can hear you as though I've got a head cold.
1: Yes, now it's
3: That's
1: happening
3: right.
1: to Phil. I would like
4: what?
1: To say at this point that this radio station that we're on right now is, without a doubt, having been in and out of commercial radio and show business for many years.
3: How many years have you been in and out?
1: Hundreds.
3: Hundreds?
1: This the most singularly inept technical place in the world. It's not lack of money either. They'll try to tell you that it's lack of money. It's not. It's sheer ineptitude and lack of care.
4: There comes a bushel
1: on the
4: of money
1: of the
4: in right
1: that
4: now.
1: Work here.
2: What do they care about that in
1: they don't
2: in Muskegee?
1: Care. They,
2: see,
1: don't care. Week after week
2: That's
1: we go
2: right.
1: through this.
3: It's the revolution is what it is.
1: Well,
3: that's what it is, man. I mean,
1: they have to turn themselves around.
3: No, but I'm
5: and get with the now 60s.
3: No, but it's the revolution. I mean, like, here's a poster from the revolution, from the International Radio Revolution Party, and it says things like, "Our new society is not about the power of a few men, but the right of all humans, animals, and plants to play out their natural roles in harmony.
4: True enough.
3: We will build our communities to reflect the beauty inside us." Here's an Emancipation Proclamation for potatoes, man.
2: Listen what it says here. It says, many of the students seem to think that it's their privilege to be anywhere in the corridors during division periods. This is a misunderstanding. The general rule is that students must not loiter in the main corridor during any period of the day. The more strict observance of this rule will result in better order in corridors and during the division periods.
4: When Grandpa heard that, he took a taxi and they were home in 10 minutes. As soon as Grandpa walked through the door, he knew what the secret was. "Surprise!" yelled many husky voices, and there were Grandpa's policeman friends. "A surprise party," said Grandpa, "for me? Is today my birthday?" "No," said Johnny. "But you see, Mom and I always wanted to give you a surprise party, Grandpa, only we couldn't until now, now that we've met your friends." "You've made an ex-policeman very happy," said Grandpa simply. "You've made a future policeman very happy," said Johnny. Then the ex-policeman and the future policeman put on their party hats and had some ice cream and cake.
3: Did you say, excuse me, I have trouble hearing because of my, did you say that you've made a sexed policeman very happy?
4: Yeah, this is Grandpa's Policeman Friends by Bernice Frankel.
3: Oh, yeah?
4: It's a lovely little telltale book.
2: Well, that's obviously Mrs. Pearson, who is the head of the luncheon facilities in the cafeteria, says that everyone says our system is wonderful. That must be the
4: it's
2: reason.
4: It's true.
2: I'm sure
4: it's
2: it
4: true.
2: Is.
4: I
2: have
4: for America.
6: I have a heartwarming note here.
3: A heartwarming note? I'm
6: yes, this is, was from a national news magazine. About a young boy, you know, they're letting the youngsters come back from the Vietnam.

0: that was Slippers doing Guess I Started a Band. Before that, we heard Salem 66 doing Secret, Taxi Girls doing Say It, and we started off with Pretenders Day After Day. This is Stephen Korn. We are about halfway on our journey to the top of the hour and the John Lightning Show. But before we get there, how about some more music?
1: Let's see. 11L RNI.

Why, thank you for those applause. It's really unnecessary. This is Stephen Korn. I am here at the behest of Dave the Boogeyman doing a pre-show for John Lightning, and he's coming up at the top of the hour. I'm sure that's what you're all waiting for, but we got to kill some time. So what we just heard was The Shirts from back in the 70s doing Laugh and Walk Away. Before that, a couple of current songs. See, music is still good in 2026. We heard Tchotchke doing Skipping Around, and Fascination's Grand Chorus doing Chroma Eyes. I'm realizing I didn't necessarily set out to do this, but they're all women singers, which is nice. That's not going to be the case when the set ends, but it's worked for now. So anyway, we got two more songs to listen to. The next one we're going to hear is from another 2025-2026 current act, the Nora Kelly Band, and the song is called Irish Goodbye.

0: There's one more. Wasn't... Hang on. Yeah, where is it?
1: Oh, hey, we got Todd Rundgren coming up next here on the 11L Network. And
0: thank you, Dave.
1: And I think somebody was asleep at the wheel. Let's do it, shall we?

And so we end our pre-show for John Lightning with the very pretty Torch song by Todd Rundgren. John Lightning is coming up on all or most of these 11L Radio New York International stations, and I know you're going to be glued to your radio. This is Stephen Korn. Bye.

0: Absolutely can't take it. Just can't take the fact that some of the equipment is still not working right. Still up cutting jingles. Nothing hurts me more than hearing jingles upcut. All right, I know you don't give a fuck, but I do, because it'll start me off in a bad mood. And you know what that means? I want to pass along that bad mood to each and every one of you. Yeah.
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5: 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Here we go again.

0: Okay, I think we're ready to do radio now. I don't know. How's Dave's microphone doing?
1: I think okay, John. A little hot.
0: Not bad.
1: Turn it down.
0: Just a tad hot. As is the show, you know, as you're, what is it? The little bit of everything.
1: Radio.
0: Extravaganza. I had to cue him on that. Yes, we are.

Thunder and lightning, offering some real shortwave salvation. And no, not from the Lord, but from I, the lightning guy. That's right, lightning is often in the sky. That's right, I'm in the sky thanks primarily to WBCQ and the misfits that run the joint. 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

0: Happy New Year's, Chinese folks. That's right. It's the Chinese New Year Day. Bet you didn't know that. That's why
1: I did not know.
0: It's the year of the horse. Of course, in Washington, D.C., it's still the year of the horse's ass. And I am a square peg in a round world, the one that's welcoming you to this very